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3: ABC News, I'm Dave Packer. Federal agents searching the home of Minnesota Congresswoman Ilhan Omar, a longtime target of President Trump. Sources tell ABC News it's part of an investigation into Omar's immigration paperwork. She's a naturalized citizen from Somalia. President Trump was asked about it while leaving for Ohio tonight.
4: I've always found her to be totally crooked personally, but that has nothing to do with me. I think she's a terrible person.
3: Omar accusing the president of political intimidation. President Trump facing Republican backlash over his controversial deal to import diesel fuel from Russia. Hours after declaring an energy ceasefire between Russia and Ukraine, Russia launching new attacks on Ukraine's power plants. Riders evacuating an active roller coaster at Six Flags over Georgia after police say a rider died. A witness telling a local station they saw a man fall and hit the ride several times. Four other people were injured in the incident. This is ABC News. Krista Pike is back in prison again after being hospitalized from a botched execution by lethal injection last month. ABC News legal contributor Brian Buckmeyer goes through what the next steps are in her case.
5: They're going to have to do some sort of evaluation. They've begun that process of saying this is what happened in terms of what went wrong with Krista Pike. Here's how we resolve this issue. And they're going to make the argument that it's still safe. The defense, of course, has already won a small victory in the preservation of information or evidence as to how this botched execution went. They're, of course, going to take that information and, again, make the arguments that they made before this botched execution that her specific health care, her veins, her own autonomy makes this execution extremely difficult.
3: A spokesperson for Starbucks says it's not buying the burrito chain Chipotle after reports that the coffee giant was exploring a possible deal. Chipotle shares surged after the report but are back down after Starbucks' announcement. Dave Packer, ABC News.
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0: with your hometown news update. I'm Andrew Stuckey. We start with an update on the Hedgepeth trial. Not a lot going on today as the prosecution continued to build their case. They called expert, investigative, and procedural witnesses, including law enforcement. We will keep you updated as things change, and you can find more coverage at chapelboro.com. In local government, last week, the Orange County Commissioners heard the final results of an audit on last year's controversial property revaluation process. We spoke with Chair of the Orange County Commissioners, Gene Hamilton.
1: The number of people in your tax office is sufficient, but you need somebody with statistical expertise who can run these ratio studies and help track what we're doing is best practices and the quality. And so we're going to be looking at put that person in place.
0: 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In sports, we had the soft opening of the Michael Malone era for UNC men's basketball as they had an impressive second half in an 88-70 win against USC. 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
2: When Michael Malone took his first steps onto the Greensboro Coliseum floor Friday night, he took a look up. Maybe it was to check the time on the pregame clock. Maybe he was surprised the upper deck of the Coliseum had been curtained off in an homage to Tuesday afternoons at the ACC tournament. Or maybe, just maybe, as the Tar Heel fans greeted him with a raucous ovation, Malone was taking a moment to think, is this really happening? Malone's unofficial debut as Carolina's head coach will go down as a successful one, as his Tar Heels defeated USC 88-70 in a preseason exhibition 6 months and 2 days after he was hired by the program.
0: Thank you, Michael. 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I'm Andrew Stuckey.
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6: Hello, I'm Ann Mitchell-Wisnett, director of the Duke Graduate Liberal Studies Program. I've seen how this program brings together

0: They saw a man fall. Four other people were injured.
1: The theme park writing in a statement, quote, "We are deeply saddened by the guest incident at our park today. Our thoughts and heartfelt condolences are with the guest's family, friends, and loved ones."
0: ABC's Faith Abube, an investigation is underway. Federal agents searched the D.C. home of Democratic Congresswoman Ilhan Omar as part of what they say is an ongoing criminal investigation. Sources telling ABC News it relates to Omar's immigration paperwork. Actress Selma Blair arrested following a disruption on a flight. Blair was taken to a hospital in New York City for evaluation after authorities say she allegedly became physically abusive with the crew. Blair's representatives say Selma experienced a medical emergency that led to the alleged conduct. This is ABC News. Pope Leo is preparing to have surgery tomorrow to remove a nodule on his lung. No word on whether the Pope will need further treatment after the surgery. ABC's Tom Sophie Borridge has more from the Vatican.
2: Pope Leo, who likes to keep fit and play tennis, addressing the crowd, saying doctors during checkups had found a growth on his lung. The Pope describing it as a nodule, which experts say are common and are often caused by things like infection scars or inflammation. Now, there are encouraging signs. Pope Leo is saying the abnormality on his lung is in a very initial phase and well localized. And the pontiff sounded upbeat when he made the announcement.
0: Jury selection begins tomorrow in the federal death penalty trial of Peyton Gendron for the mass shooting that killed 10 black people at a Buffalo supermarket in 2022. Gendron was already convicted on state charges after pleading guilty to murder and attempted murder and is currently serving life in prison without parole. Dave Packer, ABC News.
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1: 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With our latest batch of candidate introductions, you can familiarize yourself with both contenders for Chatham County Sheriff. There's Democrat Steve Maynor, the current sheriff who took over for Mike Roberson, and Republican Marcus Globeschutz, a longtime corrections officer for Randolph County. Learn more about both in our news section. Also in news, the Ackland Art Museum recently received its lead commitment for its upcoming $70 million expansion. The $20 million grant honors Thomas S. Tom Keenan III and his nearly 50 years of dedication to the arts. 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
1: You ever have somebody ask, how are you, and realize you actually have no idea? You're fine, probably, maybe? I'm Adam Bishop, pastor at New Hope Church, and this October, we're talking honestly about our emotional health, the good days, the hard days, and all the weird stuff in between. Because faith doesn't require us to pretend we're fine, and the Bible has a lot to say about what we're feeling, even the things we'd rather not talk about. We're calling the series, I Guess I Just Feel Like. 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
1: With your hometown news update, I'm Andrew Stuckey. We start with an update on the Hedgepeth trial. Not a lot going on today as the prosecution continued to build their case. They called expert, investigative, and procedural witnesses, including law enforcement. We will keep you updated as things change, and you can find more coverage at chapelboro.com. In local government, last week the Orange County Commissioners heard the final results of an audit on last year's controversial property revaluation process. We spoke with Chair of the Orange County Commissioners, Gene Hamilton.
2: The number of people in your tax office is sufficient, but you need somebody with statistical expertise who can run these ratio studies and help track what we're doing is best practices and the quality. And so we're going to be looking to put that person in place.
1: 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In sports, we had the soft opening of the Michael Malone era for UNC men's basketball as they had an impressive second half in an 88-70 win against USC. 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
3: When Michael Malone took his first steps onto the Greensboro Coliseum floor Friday night, he took a look up. Maybe it was to check the time on the pregame clock. Maybe he was surprised the upper deck of the Coliseum had been curtained off in an homage to Tuesday afternoons at the ACC tournament. Or maybe, just maybe, as the Tar Heel fans greeted him with a raucous ovation, Malone was taking a moment to think, is this really happening? Malone's unofficial debut as Carolina's head coach will go down as a successful one, as his Tar Heels defeated USC 88-70 in a preseason exhibition, 6 months and 2 days after he was hired by the program.
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9: ABC News, I'm Dave Packer. President Trump claims Russia and Ukraine have agreed to a ceasefire to stop striking each other's energy facilities, but Russia has yet to say whether it's accepted a deal, and Ukraine claims Russia hit one of its thermal power plants at least twice in the last day. President Trump rallying this evening in Youngstown, Ohio.
10: I settled 8 wars. I thought this would be one of the easier ones.

0: Investigation into the cause of the incident is underway. This is ABC News. Actress Selma Blair has been released on bond after an altercation on board an L.A. to New York flight Sunday. ABC's Michelle Franzen has more.
1: The New York Port Authority says officers arrested Selma Blair on a Delta flight Sunday night after the actress allegedly became physically abusive. Blair was taken to the hospital for evaluation. Two flight attendants also injured, one taken to the hospital, according to the Port Authority. The pilots informing air traffic controllers ahead of the landing. The audio captured on ATC.com.
2: Yeah, one flight attendant and one passenger that sustained some minor injuries, a bloody nose.
1: Blair acknowledged she was diagnosed with relapsing multiple sclerosis in 2018. Her representative in a statement says Selma experienced a medical emergency that led to the alleged conduct.
0: General Motors is reportedly testing new driver assist technology for the electric 2028 Cadillac Escalade that would allow drivers to take their eyes off the road. Dave Packer, ABC News.
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4: Ask yourself this question. Is it really worth holding on to that timeshare that you know you need to get rid of? 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
1: With your hometown news update, I'm Andrew Stuckey. We start with an update on the Hedgepeth trial. Not a lot going on today as the prosecution continued to build their case. They called expert, investigative, and procedural witnesses, including law enforcement. We will keep you updated as things change, and you can find more coverage at chapelboro.com. In local government, last week the Orange County Commissioners heard the final results of an audit on last year's controversial property revaluation process. We spoke with Chair of the Orange County Commissioners, Gene Hamilton.
2: The number of people in your tax office is sufficient, but you need somebody with statistical expertise who can run these ratio studies and help track what we're doing is best practices and the quality. 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
1: 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In sports, we had the soft opening of the Michael Malone era for UNC men's basketball as they had an impressive second half in an 88-70 win against

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1: When Michael Malone took his first steps onto the Greensboro Coliseum floor Friday night, he took a look up. Maybe it was to check the time on the pregame clock. Maybe he was surprised the upper deck of the Coliseum had been curtained off in an homage to Tuesday afternoons at the ACC tournament. Or maybe, just maybe, as the Tar Heel fans greeted him with a raucous ovation, Malone was taking a moment to think, is this really happening? Malone's unofficial debut as Carolina's head coach will go down as a successful one, as his Tar Heels defeated USC 88-70 in a preseason exhibition, 6 months and 2 days after he was hired by the program.
0: Thank you, Michael. You can find that full story at chapelboro.com with your hometown headlines. I'm Andrew Stuckey.
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0: Seven-9 The Hill, WCHL Chapel Hill, winner of the North Carolina Association of Broadcasters statewide media award for community involvement.
7: ABC News, I'm Dave Packer. Six Flags says it's temporarily closing similar roller coasters across all parks after a person died today riding the Goliath at Six Flags over Atlanta.
8: A witness describing the horrific accident to a local station saying they saw a man fall and hit the ride several times. Four

0: $43 per month when you take into account gasoline, diesel, home heating, and jet fuel. Sherry Preston, ABC News.
1: A spokesperson for Starbucks says it's not going to buy burrito chain Chipotle after reports that the coffee giant was exploring a possible deal to take over the chain. Starbucks CEO Brian Niccol had previously headed Chipotle for 6 years. The takeover would have been the largest restaurant deal ever. Dave Packer, ABC News.
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1: Hey there, this is Henry Taylor, and here's what you can find on chapelboro.com today. We're continuing to prepare our listeners for this year's election by introducing candidates from races across the community. With our latest batch of candidate introductions, you can familiarize yourself with both contenders for Chatham County Sheriff. There's Democrat Steve Maynard, the current sheriff who took over for Mike Roberson, and Republican Marcus Globuschitz, a longtime corrections officer for Randolph County. Learn more about both in our news section. Also in news, the Ackland Art Museum recently received its lead commitment for its upcoming $70 million expansion. The $20 million grant honors Thomas S. Tom Keenan III and his nearly 50 years of dedication to the arts. Check out

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1: With your hometown news update, I'm Andrew Stuckey. We start with an update on the Hedgepeth trial. 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They called expert, investigative, and procedural witnesses, including law enforcement. We will keep you updated as things change, and you can find more coverage at chapelboro.com. In local government, last week, the Orange County Commissioners heard the final results of an audit on last year's controversial property revaluation process. We spoke with Chair of the Orange County Commissioners, Gene Hamilton.
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1: 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In sports, we had the soft opening of the Michael Malone era for UNC men's basketball as they had an impressive second half in an 88-70 win against USC. 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
3: When Michael Malone took his first steps onto the Greensboro Coliseum floor Friday night, he took a look up. Maybe it was to check the time on the pregame clock. Maybe he was surprised the upper deck of the Coliseum had been curtained off in an homage to Tuesday afternoons at the ACC tournament. Or maybe, just maybe,

0: As the Tar Heel fans greeted him with a raucous ovation, Malone was taking a moment to think, is this really happening? Malone's unofficial debut as Carolina's head coach will go down as a successful one, as his Tar Heels defeated USC 88-70 in a preseason exhibition, 6 months and 2 days after he was hired by the program.
1: 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I'm Andrew Stuckey.
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1: ABC News, I'm Dave Packard. One person is dead after an accident at Six Flags Over Georgia. The incident involving a rider on a roller coaster called the Goliath. A witness describing it to a local station saying they saw a man fall and hit the ride several times. ABC's Faith Abube.
2: The theme park writing in a statement, quote, "We are deeply saddened by the guest incident at our park today. Our thoughts and heartfelt condolences are with the guest's family, friends, and loved ones."
1: Federal agents searched the home of Democratic Congresswoman Ilhan Omar. Sources telling ABC News the investigation relates to Omar's immigration paperwork. Omar was first elected to the House in 2018 and is the first Somali American in Congress. A wildlife park in northern England remains closed following a deadly tiger attack. The man entering the pen of the endangered tiger and mauled to death on Saturday. The park saying the tiger will not be euthanized. Investigators working to determine exactly what happened. This is ABC News. You could be in for an avalanche of robocalls before November 3rd, depending on the decision from the Federal Communications Commission.
3: A conservative anti-tax group has asked the Republican-dominated FCC to loosen the rules on political robocalls, including those that use voice clones. The best-known example came during the 2024 presidential primary, when the AI-generated voice of then-President Biden urged New Hampshire voters to stay home.
4: It's important that you save your vote for the November election. Voting this Tuesday.
3: The proposal before the FCC would allow political robocalls to cell phones without the prior consent of the recipient. Jim Ryan, ABC News.
1: Authorities in India have detained thousands in anti-government protests across the country. Members of the so-called Cockroach Party protesting new voting rules, they say, will take 130 million people off voting rolls and benefit Prime Minister Narendra Modi's party. Dave Packer, ABC News.
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0: 18-time Grammy-considered artist. He's an actor, producer, and content creator based in North Carolina. Jason, welcome to the porch.
1: Thank you for having me. What an honor.
0: Well, it stopped raining, so you obviously moved the weather. I'm hoping you can bring us some sunshine and rainbows.
1: You know, I got a song called Blue Star that was released last year. One of the lyrics is, he'll bring the thunder and lightning, and it goes a boom, boom, boom. So I guess I'm living up to the testament today.
0: Well, you're citing the old gods, Thor, the thunder yeah. god, man. So today we're going to be just talking all about Jason D'Amico, you know, why he does this, what it's like to actually be a content creator, run a studio, be a musician, an artist, work with your family. We're going to hit those highs, lows, and mids.
1: Mm.
0: So I guess the first question is, you know, reading up on you and getting to know you over the last couple of years, you started off getting into this as a child. I mean, a child actor.
1: Yeah.
0: How did that happen?
1: You know, it started really from a place that I can't consciously remember because I was 8 months old.
0: That and young?
1: Yes. I was a baby model. At 8 months old, there was some job that my mother had seen in some magazine or something to that nature. And it could have been I was just even in some pool area and I got scouted by some photography crew for this magazine. I don't remember the exact story, but at 8 months old, somehow I got in a paper or a magazine for a little baby model shoot, some product, whatever it was, and then from there it just kind of started.
0: I mean, I can identify. I mean, I'm not nearly as handsome as you, and look, most of my hair is gone. But back in the 70s, I'll be 58 in a couple months. My mother, when I was, you know, had blonde hair and was like 3 or 4 years old, we did one of those Sears Roebuck catalog things, and I asked my mom why I never did it, and she said, "You were so ill behaved." Like. And back then, you remember, photography was really expensive. Like,
1: yeah.
0: It was all expensive.
1: Film.
0: Yeah. And they didn't have time for kids running around or doing whatever. Like, you needed to hit the mark.
1: Absolutely. Absolutely.
0: So you started out young. When was your next memory of basically being a child actor or working in creatively?
1: Yeah, I got to give a shout out to our good friends at Theater in the Park, Ira David Wood III, and Christmas Carol. Because that was kind of a next step for me with my journey on stage was getting in Christmas Carol. And from there, shout out also to North Carolina Theater, you know, grew up there as well. And it was just this culmination of music, theater, dance, singing.
0: And were you a triple threat?
1: Yeah. You know, and dance, I was actually pursuing quite heavily. I had an injury at 14 that kind of stifled that. But for me, it was always a creative outlet. And I'll say this. I'll jump back on the timeline for a second. When I was 5, I had some physical tics that kind of started manifesting, and it really worried my parents. My mom actually took me to UNC.
0: Really?
1: Yeah. Yeah. And I had a whole workup. And the doctor, shout out to Dr. Barnhill. I don't know if he's still here. But he basically said, hey, I got good news and bad news. The bad news is that Jason's showing a little bit of Tourette's spectrum.
0: Of Tourette's.
1: Not full blown. But and I think he said the good news is he's likely going to grow out of it. By the time he's 14, typically when I see it in this case, where it just abruptly starts around 4 or 5. And he said, I'm not gonna prescribe anything except get him involved in anything repetitive and anything in the arts. And my mom ran with that advice. And I just owe it to them for doing that, because that's what started the drum lessons, the dance lessons, and you know, here we are, was really kind of from that point.
0: So that was the therapy.
1: It still is.
0: It's funny you mentioned that, because some of my closest friends from growing up, the youngest brother, who I'm still quite close to, Mike Sinovich, he's a guitar player in Austin. So he moved down to Austin years ago. But he had Tourette's, exactly as you described. Mm. He had Tourette's, and the family, his father was a math professor.

0: professor, had to actually come together and go to this whole therapy session because the Tourette's was so bad when he was like 8 years old, and they had to like figure out what to do. And of course, his outlet, similar to yours, music.
1: Yeah. Yeah. It's, you know, and to this day, I can still tell that I'm wired that way, you know, but attention to detail, conscientiousness, you know, you can channel it and serve it for a purpose, which has been so far, that's been my journey.
0: Well, I know you like to write, you perform. I'm going to give you a quick story on Tourette's. I have a friend here in Chapel Hill I'm close to, he and his wife, and she grew up in Rhode Island. You know, Federal Hill is where all the, you know, mobsters are up, you know, in Providence. And he went to school there before he went to Georgetown. And he often told me this story. He had friends that were, you know, blue collar and were one step connected to mobsters. And I've often wanted to write this character. He said there was this mobster that, and this is a true story, that when he got under stress and he'd be like yelling at the guys, he'd go, meow.
1: Yeah.
0: Like literally he would
1: nice.
0: Meow. He would meow. And I thought, is he about to whack someone? And then he goes, meow. I've often wanted to write that character.
1: He missed his calling in Super Troopers.
0: Exactly.
1: Right? Right?
0: Because obviously he's a violent man, and yet he meows.
1: That's so good. Yeah, you got to do something with that.
0: It's a crazy character.
1: That's amazing.
0: So, okay, you came up and you were dancing. What kind of dance did you do growing up?
1: Ballet, tap, jazz. Believe it or not, correct me if I'm wrong, but is Carolina Ballet across the way right over here? Is that am I making that up, or it's back
0: it's
1: over
0: right
1: here?
0: It's right here, yeah.
1: It's like on the same block. I took lessons there for a number of years. And I actually remembered that when I was driving up here today, you know.
0: When I was a kid growing up in Pittsburgh, we had moved there from the Chicago area, and my mother was taking my sisters into ballet and wanted me to go see Swan Lake, and I don't want to see it. You know, I'm in Catholic school. And she's like, well, Lynn Swan, who did ballet, you know, the wide receiver of the Steelers, he did ballet in order to improve his ability as an athlete.
1: Mm.
0: And that's how she lured me into watching Swan Lake was I thought I was going to see Lynn Swan. I was like 10 years old, like 1978.
1: The old switcheroo.
0: All right. Moms are great at that.
1: Yeah. Oh, yeah. Yeah. Whatever it takes, right? The motivation.
0: Whatever it takes. So when did you transition from kind of the triple threat into focusing on music, like the guitar? Like when did that become your muse?
1: Guitars were always laying around the house. My dad plays, and my mom plays piano and actually teaches a little bit of part-time as well these years. And since they were always laying around the house, I was tinkering, but I was always a drummer first. And around, I want to say 12, 13, I started getting serious. And it was primarily because I wanted to write. And, you know, there's incredible songwriters that are drummers and vocalists. You look at Phil Collins, for example, but he does tinker. You got to know something, right? And then tinkering turned into obsession, and just even in another outlet, I discovered Stevie Ray at 13, 14, somewhere around there.
0: When was that? I don't know how old you are.
1: Yeah. So that was, I want to say like right before high school, obviously. For me, that was probably 07.
0: Okay.
1: Oh, wait. And that was right when YouTube started burgeoning. So it was, and the quality was pixelated and terrible, but it was there and it was archived. And I remember, and I think you were talking about Austin earlier.
0: Right.
1: Austin City Limits. Stevie, I think in 1983, some of that footage, I saw that. It changed my life. I heard Little Wing. I didn't even know it was a Hendrix cover.
0: But you loved it.
1: I loved it. It was a real moment for me.
0: Folks, we're going to refresh our drinks, and after the break, you're going to hear more from Jason D'Amico.
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2: 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Randy Voller and his friends bringing local flavor with zesty conversation. Come on up and grab a chair.
0: Welcome back, folks, to On the Porch. We've topped off our beverages, and we're talking all about music, arts, how Jason D'Amico got into the arts. Jason's a two-time Grammy Music Award winner, 18-time or Carolina Music Award winner. I goofed that. 18-time Grammy-considered artist. SAG after actor, producer, content creator based in North Carolina. Man, it's like, I don't know how you manage to do all these things, Jason. It's like pretty amazing. It's like they kind of melted down all these things and like said, here, boom, we're gonna create, you know. I don't know if you ever heard this about Pistol Pete Maravich. It's like one description is they melted down all 12 Globetrotters and like created this crazy white boy that could do all these amazing shots. With you, I feel like we've melted down all these amazing people and out comes you. Like, I've looked at a lot of your content, and it's like, wow.
1: A lot going on.
0: Yeah.
1: For better or for worse.
0: For better or for worse. Exactly.
1: Yeah.
0: I have a funny story about Phil Collins, though, that probably you and I both love to, you know, read about artists and listen to their old stuff. So, basically, he played on All Things Must Pass, you know, George's, you know, 1970 album when he leaves the Beatles, right? He creates All Things Must Pass. And apparently he was like 18 years old. He played the bongos or something. And if you go look this up, it's pretty funny. Like he played a joke on him where he claimed that like he had the old original tapes and like how horrible Phil Collins was. So Phil tells the story like all these years he's thinking a Beatle thought I really sucked. Like, and it was just really a joke, like that he'd been holding on to this thing. When he's doing Genesis and all this, like, oh, right. Yeah, when you started, you played him out, but hear how awful you were. I had to cut it. It was just all like a joke because, of course, if you're 18 years old in the studio playing with a Beatle,
1: yeah,
0: you're going to be in awe.
1: I didn't even know that.
0: It's just one of these wild, weird stories, right?
1: That's pretty cool.
0: Isn't it?
1: Yeah, yeah.
0: So what kind of projects are you working on now?
1: Man, it is around-the-clock social media. And it's fantastic. A lot of virality that's just kind of come up unexpectedly in that, as we had talked about a few weeks back, a shout out to Dustin and 79 West, Breakfast Club, great
0: Dustin
1: people.
0: Dustin Miller, great yes. Luthier, great guitar player.
1: Yes, sir.
0: Have you ever played with Justin?
1: Dustin? Oh, yeah. Yeah, we're great friends. We've played in a couple of projects together for the last couple of years on and off. Yeah.
0: Shout out to Dustin. He's been on our show, folks. You can go to our archives And here the show we did with Dustin Miller, who's like basically an expert on Martin guitars.
1: Yes, yes, and I've learned a phenomenal amount from him. One of the most influential people in my life, I gotta say, and an incredible friend too. But not to digress. Where were we with this?
0: Just asking, like, what you're doing now. Like, what are the projects you're focusing on?
1: Yeah, thank you. So, social media, this kind of comedy music thing that came about from just joking around, you know, in the green room at New Hope Church. Another shout out. And I think they actually have blocks here, which is kind of cool. I've heard Pastor Adam on 97.9. So shout out to Adam Bishop. That's awesome. But, you know, just having a good time and hanging out with everybody on the worship team and, you know, just banter starts and it just kind of started into this thing where it's like, coming up with these impersonations. And I've always been kind of and SNL was a big thing for me too when I was younger.
0: Well, like Adam Sandler was a great player, but he was a great comedian.
1: Yeah. Yeah, and it just turned into this thing where, you know, you have these scenarios that you can create in 20 seconds on social media. Like, you know, if Fred Durst from Limp Bizkit is your pilot, it's like, yeah, you know, it's just all this stuff. And it just kind of turns into one of those, you know, like Scott Whelan, like, welcome, I am your Stone Temple pilot. And then he just like goes into, you know, I am. It's just like, you know, and people are just eating it up. And it's a great time. It's a great, you know, great community.
0: That's actually a form of humor. We've always loved. My sister did Second City way back in the day. And it's really fun to take real people and how they, like Dana Carvey was excellent at this.
1: Yes.
0: And then create the dialogue, like imagining what they would say or talk about.
1: Yes.
0: Not just repeating what they said, but creating something completely new.
1: Yes. Well, and I'm glad this came up because I probably should have said this in the first segment, which is SNL, because the whole cowbell skit, when that came out in 2000 or 2001, that was another thing where my parents could not get me to stop reciting the whole. Like, I knew every single, you know, I got to have more cowbell, like all the stuff. You know, and that was another thing for me that was really
0: a catalyst.
1: But here's
0: the funny part: we all know that song,
1: oh, it's so
0: and
1: good.
0: We all love the song. It's like one of those songs when you're growing up and you first hear, like, "Oh my God!" It's like all like I remember when I first heard the Moody Blues or any of these like bands from that era. You know, like, oh wow. And that song, it is ripe to kind of to get its own SNL sketch.
1: Yeah, absolutely. I mean, Christopher Walken. I mean, you know, 25 years later, counting, and it's just still ingrained in the fiber of our culture. You know, to me, that's beyond art at that
0: point.
1: But
0: it's also the way Christopher Walken delivers his lines.
1: Yeah, yeah.
0: Right? It's him. That Christopher Walken, you know, the way he does it, it's his own way. That just is, it's funny. So you're doing humor and having fun with that with music. Is that one of your shticks that you do when you're like touring or playing out?
1: It comes up once in a while, you know, and that's the thing is like, I've toured for years and I'm still doing it, but there's so much happening on these platforms that they're becoming monetized for me. They're becoming these other income streams. And it's happening exponentially. So it would be kind of idiotic to ignore that. And just from a business standpoint, hello, you know, let's see where the yellow brick road leads with this.
0: Right. Have you ever tried, speaking of that, have you ever tried to play any of your music and match it up to the Wizard of Oz? You know the old story. You can like play the Dark Side of the Moon.
1: Yeah.
0: And you can sync it. But I just saw one where, I mean, you've seen the Wizard of Oz, right? Where Dorothy starts on the yellow brick road with the Munchkins.
1: Mm-hmm.
0: I saw one last night where it was some kind of hardcore metal song, but strangely enough, it matches. And when it's really getting in his rift and they're dancing around, it's like, oh, wow, it actually could be for this.
1: Yeah. Like, oh, yeah. Yeah. And that's the thing is like you never know what mediums. And David Bowie wrote like this. You know, you just like take cuts out from papers and magazines and just put random words together, kind of collage it, and it would become a song lyric or a song title. So And I've always been fascinated with that, like the writing process and how things can become

For example, I've got a new song out now called The Day Is Gonna Come, which I wrote. I say new, but I wrote it when I was 19. And I had recorded most of it back in 2013, 2014. And it just sat for, at this point, over a decade. And then I finally just decided to release it. And it's really the only song in my catalog where you've got 19-year-old Jason playing drums, guitar, and bass. And then, you know, me now in my early 30s, polishing it with the mix and the master. And then I re-sang it because I thought it would be more appropriate for me to sing it now. So it's kind of over.

0: for me, I think that's awesome just as an artist. Like, that's such a rare occurrence.
1: Right.
0: But that, again, like process, randomness, you never know when things are going to work. And sometimes they worked then, but it wasn't time until now, you know. And I've always found that fascinating.
1: Well, sometimes, like in the process of creativity, people will write something and put it away for years, you know, a writer, absolutely. And then get back to it and like, oh, I can start this up, or I know where I need to be. I'm a big Beatles fan, and I was a big John Lennon fan.
0: Me too.
1: The other day I was kind of watching a review of how John wrote, and the fellow was talking about the sound. Actually, it was Billy Joel being interviewed, and he was explaining, he was playing some Beatles songs, and he said that John's lyrics weren't necessarily always telling a story. It was the sound of the words, kind of similar to what David Bowie said. It's like the words he was choosing and how they sound when they were vocalized was half of it.
0: I think I saw this interview. I think it was Rick Beato.
1: Yeah,
0: right.
1: It was
0: recently,
1: Rick Beato.
0: Yeah,
1: exactly.
0: I just saw this recently, and that's, I get chills talking about this literally, because that is how I write, and I don't know how to explain it. And there's a few interviews that I've heard of other artists where it's kind of the same thing. David Lee Roth comes to mind. Billy Joel, James Hetfield, where it's very, and I think Scott as well, Scott Whelan from Stone Temple Pilots, ironically enough, it's very sonically driven.
1: Right.
0: And I'll sit. If I don't have a word that's going to work, and it doesn't have to necessarily rhyme or not, but it has to just, it's, you've got to feel convicted that it fits and that it's, that's it. I'll sit for weeks. I'll sit for months until I have that one word, you know, and sometimes it happens in 5 minutes, sometimes it doesn't. But, you know, I don't know how to explain these things. It's just you have your convictions, and when it's right, and, you know, you just kind of go with your gut.
1: And you go with your gut. 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We're hearing from Jason D'Amico, who's essentially an all-around amazing artist. Jason?
0: You know what? I'm just happy to be here again. You know, we're here, and, you know, thanks for having me.
1: I mean, I could read your bio, but, you know, you're taping us, and I thought, you know, you could just stand on your own, because you're quite amazing with your creativity and what you're doing. I was actually looking at your albums, listening to some of your songs, and when you're talking about the change of the industry, so you had Blood, Sweat, and Blues,
0: mm-hmm.
1: 14 songs in 2014, and then Terra Firma, 2015 album, 12 songs. But then you're releasing now one song at a time, right? Reveal Me in mm-hmm. 2021, Old Soul, Only Myself to Blame, Hole in My Soul. So is that because of the change of the business, where we used to create albums, and albums were, you know, my wife, who's here in the studio with us, she became a graphic designer because she loved music and albums, like the old album covers back in the 60s and 70s. But that's all gone.
0: Oh, yeah. Yeah. Well, it's not necessarily gone. It's just, I think, with when you look at things holistically and big picture, I'm going to answer your question in kind of a roundabout way.
1: I'm just curious from your perspective.
0: Yeah, yeah.
1: Your process.
0: And here's kind of where I'm at with it. I had this epiphany back in the early part of the pandemic, where everything was, and we've already gone through this shift, but this is when TikTok came out and things really started mm-hmm. changing mightily. I had to make a shift internally and say, okay, I am no longer I can't be an artist first from a business standpoint. I have to be a social media, dare I say, influencer, as cringe as that feels and sounds. That's what has to happen here. So you have to be social media first, then an artist. So everything just basically did a 180. And now with the AI situation, it actually makes it a lot easier, hopefully, if you know how to prompt and you know how to question. Because for me, I use it for all the things I don't want to do.

0: I'm not using it for songwriting. I'm not using it for production. I'm not, because that's what I love to do. But PR campaigns, writing copy for the newsletters, coming up with all the trinkets and the tags and the hashtags and the thumbnails. It's like, you know, the thumbnail game on YouTube in itself is hours long of deep dives and figuring out what iteration is going to work, because we live in a world that's a fraction of a second now. And I actually worked with TikTok back 5-6 years ago. They reached out to me for a campaign, and I can talk about it, not at length, but just kind of briefly touch on it. They basically taught us 5-6 years ago how that algorithm worked. And I signed an NDA on it. I can't really get into it. But what I learned was essentially where the industry was going. And man, we are, I'll quote Gary Vee, we are in the interest media age now. It's no longer social media, because it knows exactly what you want before you even know what you want. And could be the devil himself. I don't know. But I just know that we're here, and just got to have a positive mindset with things, and just, you know, have the aptitude and just use the discernment and the wisdom with anything. And I think it can be for the greatest of good or the worst of evils. It just depends on who you are and which wolf you're feeding. That's a lot, but they're...
1: Well, I mean, at one point, you are a creative person, and artificial intelligence, at least the way, you know, the language learning models that we're familiar with, the idea was that they would be a tool to help humanity, not to essentially be creative. It's not supposed to be doing that. It's not supposed to be like being a graphic designer, artist, or musician. It's supposed to help you in doing the things you're talking about or research. I do have a problem where people are creating synthetic art or synthetic music, right?
0: It's out of control.
1: It's like there's actual, quote, artists that are being played on platforms that are essentially created artists. They're no different than a hot dog. They're just,
0: correct,
1: it's the you know, they're a musical hot dog. This is a bunch of filler, and it's artificial. It's not you. I mean, part of the music, of the creative process for creating music, and the interaction that I had growing up with music was the live show and being close to the artist and the feeling between the artist and the fan and that connection. And one thing about TikTok, which Rick Beato, I believe, has talked about this, but there's a musicologist I've also listened to that's talked about this phenomenon where you can't really create music that's 20 seconds long. That you can do it, but it doesn't have the same staying power of how when I came up playing music, you know, and I'm a percussionist at this point, started off playing trombone, and you play and you get into the eternal groove. And after like 8 or 9 minutes, this is what actually connects with people's chakra, with their heart, with the rhythm. You can't do that in 15 seconds. You can get people interested, but it does not have the same physiological experience.
0: I agree. With the caveat and the semicolon, or the colon, and saying, based on the last year, my experiences with the virality. However, there are moments that do exist within a second that can grab, that can hook.
1: So you are going to make the argument of the snowflake, the unique snowflake, like the in the,
0: well,
1: here, I mean, it's legitimate.
0: Well, here's what comes to mind is, you know, both Beatles fanatics,
1: right?
0: You think of any of those riffs. Bow, bow, bow, da, da, da. I got chills. Hello. Da, da, da, that's it. So, yes. So that's the game now, is how you got a second and a half. That's the difference. So back in this, in whatever, you know, FM age, which I kind of wish I could time travel. I really do. I wish I was back in the 70s and 80s and could have experienced that. I would have loved to have seen how that would have worked. But back then, the game was FM. Now the game is, it's in your pocket. You have access to it 24/7, but so do, you know, however many other billion people. So, but there's hope. Like, you just got to figure it out, you know?
1: So if you could time travel, would you be David Lee Roth? Would you be on that first Van Halen album?
0: I would be the the brunette David Lee Roth. I don't know, but yeah, look at him. He's whatever 70 something 80, and he's still killing it. I mean, not like 70s
1: David
0: Lee Roth.
1: It's not the original, but it's still David Lee Roth.
0: Yeah,
1: and the King of Schmaltz and the way he presents and his amazing presence.
0: I saw GNR. I had a neighbor buddy of mine who was kind enough to give me a ticket that was on field. His wife was out of town, so he's like, hey, you want to go see them? And I was like, why am I debating whether I want to see GNR with Axl, Slash, and Duff up front? Like, you'd be an idiot not to do this. So we went, and they blew me away. And I've always been a Guns N' Roses fan, but I think Slash is playing at the top of his game now. You know, with Axl, it's difficult. It's the
1: physiological changes. That's a whole different discussion. Yes.
0: Right. But 3+ hours, no break. Carter Finley was packed, 40,000 plus. And it was like, this is a band I feel like I'm seeing at a five, like maybe at the Lincoln, you know, 800, 1,000 people, totally captivating. And it was like, and I circle back to what you said. Yes, that experience cannot be
1: replicated. So as an artist, you had that same fan experience.
0: Absolutely. I'm so glad I went.
1: The thing that's amazing to me about all of the great artists is that they are all fans.
0: Yeah.
1: So like, you know, the Beatles and the Stones were going to see Jimi Hendrix. You know, Eric Clapton was going to see Jimi Hendrix. They're all fans.
0: Yeah.
1: They're all looking for that next ride or who's creating something or the eternal groove or, you know, that snippet you're talking about.
0: Mm-hmm. I think the number one thing, one of my favorite producers of all time is Bob Rock. And he always talked about just staying inspired. And no matter what that is, because you lose your inspiration and your enthusiasm, you're done. I don't care what you believe in. I don't care like what creed you come from, especially as an artist, like you lose that and you are done. So preserve that. Whoever, I feel like somebody needs to hear that out there. It's probably me.
1: So before we run into our next break, I just want to make the point that even though you talked about being an influencer, it's different when you're talking about it as opposed to someone I see in front of a phony Eiffel Tower that is just like, I'm an influencer because I put up a fake background and talk about travel. You actually create the content, Jason. Like,
0: well, yeah,
1: that's different.
0: I do it out of necessity, but out of necessity, it's really turning into a joy, which is cool, you know. And I mean, what's wrong with hopefully, you know, not you would want to positively influence somebody.
1: Of course, you would.
0: That's the goal,
1: folks. We're gonna take a quick break. Listeners, please stay with us to hear more from Jason D'Amico, who is a 2-time Carolina Music Award winner and 18-time Grammy considered artist. You'll hear more from Jason after the break.
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5: Folks, we're here on the porch with Jason D'Amico. And Jason is a two-time Carolina Music Award winner, 18-time Grammy-considered artist. He's a content creator based in North Carolina. And we're talking all about what keeps Jason inspired and how he keeps going in this business. So we're going to come right out of here, Jason. What keeps you inspired to do this? I mean, you're a creative person. You know, you're a triple threat. You've been doing this since you were 8 months old, right? Getting involved. And how do you, at your age, stay inspired to do this? What gets you up in the morning?
6: A lot of coffee and a lot of prayer.
5: And in
6: specificity, I mean, we were talking earlier about Bob Rock and huge influence of mine in the music production world. And he's always talked about protecting your inspiration. And I think of Ty Lopez too, another incredible influencer in the social media space and really was part of that huge boom back 10, 15 years ago with the Here in My Garage commercial, that's a huge I'll send you a link, but a lot of people probably know what I'm talking about that are my age. You got to have your confidence. You got to keep your confidence up. And I think, okay, well, where does that come from? For me, it stems from my faith, you know, as a believer. And that's me personally. I say that's really the first core ground element. From there, I'm a real big proponent for visualization, meditation, and I'll drop a name who has singularly been from afar the biggest mentor in my life, a gentleman named Kevin Trudeau. In some circles, he's somewhat controversial.
5: Why?
6: He had a book that came out 20 something years ago, called Natural Cures They Don't Want You to Know About. That's not how I discovered him. I actually knew him from years ago. He had a tape called Mega Memory. And my dad had that tape or cassette tape set. And I just remember hearing the name Kevin Trudeau and learning these memory techniques. And then I didn't hear about him for 15, 20 years until a friend of mine stumbled upon another CD set that was all digitally formatted at this point called Your Wish Is Your Command. And it's essentially part of his system called the Success Mastery Course. And I can't prove this. This is just what he said and kind of his whole testimony. He was part

0: of some exclusive club early on in his life. He went on to generate hundreds of millions of dollars, billions of dollars, and really create a lot of wealth. And what he did was he basically took all the lessons that he learned from his mentors and put it into this work. And I had a friend of mine, like I said, that gave me some of these tapes early on in the pandemic. And he's like, "Hey man, this could be a bunch of bull. Like this may be nothing, but just take a listen to it. I know it's like 12, 13 hours worth of material, but I just want to get your thoughts." And it just grabbed me. It was so, it's just, and I can tell you sitting here today, it's, again, no matter what you believe in, it's like gravity exists, physics exist, metaphysics exist. These are just, you know, creativity, photons, quantum physics. It's that even if we don't understand it, God, right? We don't, like, what is it? We don't know. We have to use faith to get there. But there are clues, and success leaves clues. So that for me, what's involved in that body of work, for example, the question going back to how to stay inspired. Well, in every adversity is a seed of greater benefit. That's a core belief that I've adopted. That's a philosophy that I've adopted. TikTok is because of that, because I had some issues with my YouTube channel a year ago, and I just went over to TikTok, and then things kind of blew up. So it's like, and again, it's like you look back on your life and, you know, I could have done this, or I should have did that, or I could have did this better. But then if that didn't blow up on me, and that wasn't a complete dumpster fire, I wouldn't have had what I had, you know, like we talked about when I was five, having the tics occur. Well, my parents were forward enough thinking where I was able to benefit from that. And that's just been kind of my mindset from the beginning was how, you know, again, it's mindset, attitude. Your attitude determines your altitude. Like, it's just how you look at the world. And even more so in the last 5 years, I've just double, triple, quadruple, like 100-fold, like bet the farm on this. And it's showing up. It takes time. It's like constant self-auditing and just like self-improvement, you know. Shout out also to The Power of Positive Thinking, Norman Vincent Peale. That book changed my life back in 2020. Absolutely changed my life. So all that's there.
1: It sounds like you're doing a lot on raising your consciousness. And really, when you really get to it, we're just still kind of scratching the surface of how our consciousness interacts with the cosmos.
0: Yes, fair game. I mean, I believe, honestly, Randy, I think at the end of the day, at the core, and I've thought about this, I think I'm a truth seeker first, and everything else is just stemming from that. We'll see. We'll play this tape back, you know, a decade, 20 years from now, whatever, and I'll see if that's the case. But I feel, you know, being on this planet now for now a little bit over three decades, I can kind of, I don't know, like I'm still young, like I'm still trying to. I think everybody's trying to figure this out, but I'm learning so much every day, every hour. It's like, you know, what is the new epiphany? What is going on here?
1: But it sounds to me like your creativity and the arts are helping you get to that epiphany. And before you answer, we're going to do a quick station ID, folks. 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But it does sound to me like how you approach your life is helping you create these epiphanies, and being someone who's open to creativity is helping you get there, or at least guiding you on the path.
0: Yeah. I just marvel at how it works. And there's, again, kind of like what I laid out earlier. You got to find out what works for you. But for me, some of those elements, they've just been tried and true.

0: So all right, so
1: here's a burning question I have.
0: Yeah.
1: You mentioned faith. You mentioned the church. How does your relationship with creativity and being an artist relate to your faith?
0: Well, you know, from my standpoint, if you have a relationship with the creator of the universe, clearly there's got to be some correlation there, right? I mean, if you've been created, what I believe, right? I can't prove it, but what I believe is, okay, I've been created by the ultimate creator of the universe. I've been created to create. So it's again, it kind of like goes to identity. And that isn't to say that anybody who's an atheist or whatever you believe in, if you believe you can still create, go, like, that's awesome. You know, that's just where I kind of think in terms of the image of God. Okay, well, what does that mean? It can mean a lot of different things. I don't know. You'd have to go back to the Greek and Hebrew wording of what image actually is. I don't know off the top of my head.
1: The Aramaic, right?
0: Exactly. So that's kind of, I think there's so much that's in the word that's even beyond what it is at face value. I do believe it at face value. I think there's other things as well that cryptically are very, very interesting.
1: Well, you're citing a lot of different sources, so I'm curious, are you interested in things like the Book of Enoch or other things that are out there that are connected to the faith?
0: Absolutely. Yeah, I think Book of Thomas is one. Book of Enoch. There's a couple others that come to mind. I mean, I'm a history buff too, so.
1: So you enjoy that?
0: Absolutely.
1: So one thing that we're going to enjoy is you brought your guitar to the studio. We've been having this really kind of great interactive conversation, but I was hoping maybe you could favor us with a song.
0: Yeah.
1: So we're going to get up, folks, and set up, and Jason's going to play us a song.
0: All right.

0: Jason, that was great. What do you call it?
1: Hold Me a Little Closer, of all things.
0: Hold Me a Little Closer.
1: Technically, Hold Me a Little Closer, parentheses, All of My Days, close parentheses. But Hold Me a Little Closer is...
0: Well, you know, we're going to want to get a little closer with you on the porch, have you come up here again. It's been great having you on the show today.
1: It's been an absolute pleasure. Thank you all so much. Really, really a lot of fun.
0: We really appreciate it. We hope to have you back up again. Folks, On the Porch welcomes the leaders from the worlds of art, academia, business, and politics. 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
1: ABC News, I'm Dave Packer. Federal agents searching the home of Minnesota Congresswoman Ilhan Omar. Sources tell ABC News this is part of an investigation into Omar's immigration paperwork. She's a naturalized citizen from Somalia. President Trump rallying in Ohio, saying of Omar,
2: she comes into our country and she says, I have a constitutional right. She's got a constitutional right. She's telling us about the Constitution. And she comes from one of the worst countries anywhere on the planet.
1: Omar accusing the president of political intimidation. And President Trump facing backlash from Republicans over his controversial deal to import diesel fuel from Russia. Critics say it'll fund Vladimir Putin's war on Ukraine. And it's hours after Trump touted an energy ceasefire, Russia launching new attacks on Ukraine's power plants. One person died during a roller coaster ride at Six Flags over Georgia. A witness says they saw a man fall. Four people were injured. This is ABC News. You could be in for an avalanche of robocalls before November 3rd, depending on the decision from the Federal Communications Commission.
3: A conservative anti-tax group has asked the Republican-dominated FCC to loosen the rules on political robocalls, including those that use voice clones. The best-known example came during the 2024 presidential primary, when the AI-generated voice of then-President Biden urged New Hampshire voters to stay home.
4: It's important that you save your vote for the November election. Voting this Tuesday.
3: The proposal before the FCC would allow political robocalls to cell phones without the prior consent of the recipient. Jim Ryan, ABC News.
1: Authorities in India have detained thousands in anti-government protests across the country. Members of the so-called Cockroach Party protesting new voting rules, they say, will take 130 million people off voting rolls and benefit Prime Minister Narendra Modi's party. Dave Packer, ABC News.
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12: 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Your host, Carl Nordgren, will teach you how to take an expansive view on what it means to be creative and entrepreneurial. Carl is an entrepreneur, novelist, and a

craft your own understanding of what it means to be creative. I have not dedicated a show to the topic of story since the first year. This is my 177th show. I'm well into my fourth year. And this will be the first time I've revisited story. I've mentioned story once or twice in other episodes, but I haven't had a dedicated story episode. And so that's what we're going to do today. And one of the reasons we're going to do that today is because earlier in the week, I had the opportunity to spend an hour and a half with the New Hope Collaborative, the New Hope Collaborative in Raleigh, part of the Raleigh Episcopal Church Diocese, is a collaboration, a collaborative that supports, I think it was 7 or 8 different ministries, different community organizations. What a wonderful group of people. And they wanted me to come in and talk about story so they can be telling their stories better. And so I was delighted to do that. And I began that session with a joke. When I'm live and in present with people, I almost always begin a workshop or a course with a joke. And so here's the joke I told. I said, hey, I'm going to do something right off the bat. I'm going to brag on one of my daughters. I'm going to brag on the daughter that just recently was promoted to the top spot at the Old MacDonald Had a Farm Incorporated company. Yeah, she was promoted to the CIEIO. Ha, ha, ha, ha, ha. There's so much creative power. There's so much generative energy in story. I'm going to give you some thoughts, some insights that show us how important story is, actually it's in our biology. Story is, shows up in our biology. And then I'm going to give you a couple of stories about story, about how you can craft your own stories. You all know, all you folks that are listening, you know a lot about story. I said to the folks earlier in the week that I could talk about story for 90 minutes, and most of the time you're going to be nodding your head saying, yeah, I think I knew that. You have used story to shape people's opinions, to shape events. You've been shaped by story. We know a lot about story. Here's how it shows up in our biology. When we are listening to a story, our brain's reaction is different in kind rather than different in degree from when our brain is simply listening to information that's being shared with us. When information is being shared with us, our brains process that information in a very localized, very singular place in our brains, mostly separate from the rest of our brain's functions. But when that same information is wrapped in a story, and then it's shared with us, our whole brains light up. Our whole brains light up. And there's a little squirt of dopamine. And if you didn't know this, dopamine helps improve both comprehension and retention. And if that story is told to us over a long enough period of time and there's other people with us listening to it, our brains begin to mirror each other. And after time, our brains begin to mirror the brain of the storyteller. So brains are just story is just deep in our lives. When I first began teaching story to my Duke students, I thought that maybe I would help them to sort of demystify story, right? As a novelist, I love the magical qualities that are available to a good storyteller, but not everyone, I think, early on is confident that they can craft a story in such a way that captures those magical qualities. So I would talk to my students about considering story as the one and only universal knowledge management technology. Universal. I think we've already talked about the fact that we all know how story works. We all are storytellers, so it's universal in our lives. We all have been told stories and we all tell stories. What do I mean by knowledge management? What story does is takes information and does two things with that information. It brings emotion to your understanding of that information, and it brings context. Neuroscientists will tell us that if you want to retain facts, first have an emotional sense
of this topic.

0: that you're studying. Create, one of the neuroscientists used the phrase, create an emotional scaffolding, right? Have a sense of, have a experience with this topic, with this place before you study and get the facts, because with that emotional scaffolding, the facts have a place to reside and to relate to each other. So story helps you build that emotional scaffolding for the listener and brings additional characters and timelines and events that bring context to that information. So it's knowledge management, and it's also technology. It's data storage, yeah? Story is just wonderfully effective data storage. You remember facts in the story much better than you remember facts when they're told to you in an isolated fashion. And it's an insistent technology. If our CIEIO were to gather us all together in a room to give us some really important information and left the room without putting it in the context of a story, what's the first thing those of us who are in the room and have heard this information, what's the first thing we're going to do? The first thing we're going to do is come up with some sort of narrative line, some sort of story that helps us understand the significance of what has just been shared with us. One of the places, one of the times that I learned so much about how to craft an effective story was back in 1985 when I was part of the leadership team that brought the first cellular telephone company to the Triangle. I've mentioned this in different contexts a couple of times, that I was part of the team that launched Cellular One of the Triangle back in 1985. So let's talk a little bit about the cellular industry, and then we'll talk about the story. Cellular was introduced to the United States by the Federal Communications Commission as a local market business. They licensed two carriers in each metropolitan service area. One license was set aside for the existing phone company. One license was set aside for the new entrepreneurial entrant. That was the license that we acquired, that we won for the Raleigh-Durham-Chapel Hill market, and I'll tell you more about it when you come back from the break.
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0: Welcome back. Thanks for coming back. In the first segment of the show, I set up the importance of story in our lives. The generative, creative power of story is so important. It serves us all so well to intentionally cultivate and develop our storytelling abilities. If you're an entrepreneur, it's important. If you're a business leader, it's important. If you're a community leader, it's important. And just in your personal life, it's really very useful to be a good storyteller. I was beginning to set up my time in 1985 with Cellular One. So we got the entrepreneurial license. Our competition was Sprint. When there were multiple local telephone companies in a service area, they got together and decided which one of them would be the license holder, and in our case, it was Sprint. So for every dollar that we had for our marketing budget, Sprint had $100. dollars. And so back in the end,

0: analog days, I was a pretty good marketer. Not so much in these digital times, but in the analog days I was. And one of the things I learned in those days was when I had limited marketing resources, I wanted to be big somewhere, right? I wanted to make a real impact. And so that disciplined me to define my audience just as tightly as I possibly could. And because cellular telephones in today's dollars cost roughly $10,000 in those days, because airtime was three, four, five times more expensive than it is now. We even had a price plan where a minute of airtime could cost $2. So a very, very expensive phone, very expensive airtime. And because the networks, when our network at least, let me just speak for ours, we launched our service with 10 cell sites serving the three-county area. 2 years ago, I checked with Sprint, and they had 82 cell sites in that same coverage area. And so you needed a car-mounted phone in order to really have a successful cellular experience on our network, because a car phone had 3 watts of transmitting power. A mobile handheld phone had a third of a watt of transmitting power. So you would not be effective at all using a mobile phone. You had to have a car phone. So my logic chain was extraordinarily expensive phone, extraordinarily expensive airtime, and the phone's got to be in the car. Who is that audience? Who is that segment that I really want to focus my limited marketing resources with on? And it seemed pretty clear to me that it would be the real estate professions, the real estate developers, the real estate contractors, the real estate brokers. Those would be the folks. They live in their car, and they will see this as a business investment, right? This is a business investment for them. And so we decided that we're going to focus all of our efforts on the real estate industry. As our network was being built, I'm not an engineer, so I did not have any important role in getting the network created. But while the network was being built, I started spending just as much time as I could with as many leaders in the real estate industry that I could find. What I also learned, besides being big somewhere back in the 60s, back in the 70s, advertising agencies thought they were so clever when they would say, don't sell the steak, sell the sizzle. Sell the sizzle, not the steak. And so I put together a real good sizzle explanation about cellular service, which is to say, filled with benefits for the people that were sitting across the table from me. Again, this is 1985. And I met with, about the time I had met with 10 real estate leaders, I started to get confused because they didn't seem to be very interested in what I was offering. They didn't seem to be very interested at all. One of them said, Norgren, you're talking about putting a phone in my car. That's the one place I get to get away from people and think my own thoughts. A lot of people said something like, well, obviously I don't need one. I'm awfully successful without one. I think of the first 10 people I spoke to, one or two showed something like interest in what I was doing. Well, what I realized, I was going back through my notes and thinking about the conversations, that they might not have been very impressed with my story, but boy, oh boy, they were sure impressed with their own stories. Here in 1985, the triangle was just reaching the critical mass of becoming the triangle that the country and maybe even the world was going to celebrate. In 1985, Terminal 2 at RDU was built. It was built as a regional hub for American Airlines, and so significantly increased the number of flights coming in and out of RDU. That happened in 1985. Two cellular telephone companies, not just us, but Sprint, are arriving in 1985. I've yet to find somebody who knew that Raleigh was the last state capital in the 48 lower states, the last state capital to be part of the interstate highway system. That occurred in 1985. So there's all this great coming together in 1985, and what these real estate people were telling me was that they were helping make it happen. They were drivers. They were movers and shakers that were making this extraordinary community become this extraordinary community. And they were so excited about it, so proud, so just loaded with delightful expectation about what was to come. And so I thought, I wonder if this might work. And so I took all these vignettes, all these episodes, all these stories that I heard from the various real estate people, and I crafted a story about what the real estate leaders had done for the Triangle in making the Triangle become what it was becoming. And I went back out to talk to the same folks and some new folks. And before I said anything about what I was up to, I celebrated them. I talked to them as if they were heroes in what they were doing. And now that I had their appreciative attention by telling them a story that was really important to them, their story, a celebratory story of them, once I had done that, now they're so eager to listen to what I have to say. Maybe I'm overstating that a little bit. They were certainly much more eager to hear what I had to say. And so we put all of our marketing dollars behind a campaign that was all about celebrating the real estate industry. Here's an example. When Traburn out in Durham, North Durham, was being developed and we were getting ready to build a new cell site out in that part of Durham, we identified and got the local developer who was building Traburn. We got him to come on out where the cell site was going to be. We took a photograph of him. Full page ad, right? This is back in the day when people are reading newspapers. Full page ad on a Sunday would be a photograph of this gentleman who's developing Traburn telling his story, talking about the real estate industry from his perspective, talking about the challenges that he sees from his perspective. And then the ad would talk about how we are serving these individuals, how we're going to be the very best cellular company we can possibly be because the real estate professionals in this community, they deserve it. They're doing such extraordinary work for us. They deserve the kind of cellular company that we are and that we are committed to be to serve these people. I'll tell you more about this story when you come back from the break.
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0: Welcome back, and thanks for coming back. This is Carl Nordgren, 97.9 The Hill, the best radio station in the state of North Carolina. 5 years in a row, the show is Exploring Your Creative Genius. Today's show is about story, and I've been talking to you about Cellular One and about our launch of Cellular Service by focusing 100% of our marketing dollars on the real estate industry with a story, a marketing message that was celebrating them. It was the most complimentary story that we could tell about the industry where we could still be accurate, right? We were holding up a mirror that reflected the most beautiful image of the real estate people that we could. And then the frame around that mirror was our story with the promise of how we're going to make their lives even better and with the promise that we're going to be the cellular company that is worthy of their service. Again, we launched our service behind that campaign about 18 months after we launched our network, after we started service. An independent auditor was going into all the cellular markets to measure both penetration

0: we had an extraordinary penetration. I don't remember the number right now, but we had penetrated the Raleigh market much more effectively, or the Raleigh-Durham-Chapel Hill market much more effectively than most cellular carriers had at that point. And we had 64%. I do remember that. We had a 64% market share versus Sprint. A lot of that to our credit. A lot of that, I have to acknowledge, Sprint was not a very good marketer when they were coming out of the monopoly days that they grew up in. So what did I learn? I learned that I want to see myself as a storyteller when I am looking at a market. And I want to look at my – and the reason I want to see myself as a storyteller is because that reminds me to look at the market first and foremost as an audience, and reminds me that there's no point as a storyteller to tell my story unless I have the audience's attention, and that the very best way to attract their attention is to be attractive. And certainly one of the ways to be attractive is to tell the audience a story that they love to hear, that they love to believe is true about them. And so that's what we did. We treated the market as an audience, and we attracted their attention. And we attracted their attention, again, by celebrating, by appreciating what was really important to them. And then now that we have your attention and you see that we are genuinely appreciative of who you are, now we're going to make – now we're going to tell you our story, and our story is going to be a promise to make things even better. Here's a tip that I shared with these folks, because they're making presentations, right? They're making presentations to funders to try to raise money for their nonprofits, for instance. When I taught at Duke, and there were often assignments in my classes where students had to come into class and make a presentation, I told them, I don't ever want to see a PowerPoint presentation in my class. I don't ever want to see a PowerPoint presentation. Now, as you're making your presentations, if you need a PowerPoint slide to help, okay, but don't make it a PowerPoint presentation. And then I'd go a step further and I'd say, in fact, rather than even talk about it as a presentation, let's talk about it as – you're telling a story. Now, I showed this to the folks. I hope this will come across on the radio. I demonstrated it to a bunch of people in the room. I said, here's what neuroscientists have taught us. I said, imagine that there's a PowerPoint slide with a given bit of information on that slide. Let's say that information is we need a better filter for this car. We need a better filter for this car. That's what the slide, PowerPoint slide would say. If instead of showing that completed PowerPoint slide, the person who is telling the story about needing a better filter for this car, instead of presenting the PowerPoint slide, if she or he began to write the same words on a whiteboard, research shows that your audience believes that what you've written on the whiteboard much more easily, much more quickly than they believe the completed PowerPoint slide. I've talked to you before about the power of open-endedness. When we see something open-ended, we feel inclined to try to complete it. And so if you're sitting in the audience and you see somebody writing something on a whiteboard, you're not a passive person watching that. You're leaning in. You're wondering what's coming next. You're anticipating what is coming next. You're a part of what is happening in a way that if it's a completed PowerPoint slide, you aren't. So as in your – if in your storytelling activities, in your storytelling efforts, you have a need to bring a bunch of people together and you want to support your message with some visual text that, you know, summarizes part of your message, keep in mind – that rather than completing a slide, maybe you want to turn to the whiteboard and start to write out those four or five words, and you're much more likely to get people leaning in to what you have to say. Thank you, folks, so much for listening, for being a listener of the show, for being a listener of this radio station, the best radio station in the state. I hope you have a wonderful week. This is Carl Nordgren. Take care.
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8: 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Dr. Deborah Stroman brings you stimulating sports and society discussions with some of the biggest influencing forces in sports and sports business. 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
9: I'm very excited to have Mr. Dwight Hollier with us. An amazing, amazing gentleman, athletic administrator at Carolina, an awesome football player who's definitely making a difference in a lot of people's lives in many different ways, but oftentimes behind the scenes. So welcome, Dwight. How are you doing?
10: Hey, Doc. I'm doing well. Thank you for inviting me. I'm excited to have this conversation with you.
9: Great. Thank you. So let's first start with your journey. So I would like for you to take us back in time. Like, where'd you grow up? You know, what types of activities you get involved in? Were there any other sports besides football?
10: Yeah, we did it all on the street that I grew up on. I grew up in Hampton, Virginia, and spent the younger part of my life living in the Phoebus area of Hampton, where everything we played on the street. You know, it was racing. It was basketball. It was football, sometimes tackle in the street. It was, you know, we played other neighborhoods, and we would take the chalk from the, old buildings and sketch out on our street, Kelly Cowboys. We were the Kelly Cowboys on my street. And okay. And we go and play other streets and other neighborhoods and in football, and so that's where I kind of grew up. You know, I kind of learned to play the sport, but you know, I played baseball until I was about 13 or 14. In high school, ran track, threw the shot put, discus, and all of the sprints. And play football, of course. So I was decently rounded. I did not play organized basketball. I mean, I played, sort of camp basketball, but never played organized basketball because, I just didn't have any skill. I was terrible at it.
9: Let me interrupt you, because I've been on the basketball court with football players. And when they play their version, it's very, very physical and violent game.
10: Mm-hmm. Mm-hmm. Yeah, I could do that. Now I could play a little bit of D.

0: I could play a little bit of D, but there was going to be some aches and pains on the folks that were playing with me. So I did not. I didn't have the confidence to go out and play basketball. I mean, you kind of exposed out there. You know, you shoot, you miss. You know, people were looking at you. I was a bit of a shy kid, so basketball just wasn't a good match for me. You know, football, I could go knock people down all day, and I loved every bit of it. And so, you know, and plus when you get to the level where you're playing organized football, you know, you're wearing a helmet, you know, I had an alter ego under that helmet. You know, I could be Dr. Jekyll and Mr. Hyde, and that really appealed to me.
1: Well, I'll tell you make me think of, I was talking to one of my roommates from college, and she was at her grandson's football game. And I've seen those ugly videos of the little ones with the helmets bigger than their whole entire body, and they're not tackling the right way. And so I reminded her, make sure your coach knows how to teach them, because it's so scary. They're so
0: Absolutely.
1: excited. But we see so many sad situations of young people not learning the game the right way.
0: That's right. That's right. Yeah, that's really, really important. That is a really important piece. And I've been so fortunate and blessed to have some great people to play with and coaches to teach. And so I feel very fortunate.
1: Awesome. So tell me about any favorite coaches or teachers while growing up that imparted some great things for you to continue in the rest of your life.
0: I've had some really wonderful coaches. I'm at this age now where I don't remember all of my little league coaches, but had some great coaches, including my dad, who coached us in little league. But I've been super fortunate as a college and professional athlete, with the coaches that I was blessed to play for. You know, it includes Hall of Famers. So, you know, Mack Brown, a college football Hall of Famer, played under Coach Mack, I was drafted by Don Shula, which that just getting that phone call and saying, "Hey, I have Don Shula on the phone. He'd like to talk to you." I was I will forever remember that day, that moment. You know, I was at Carolina Apartments in my room getting ready to go to Franklin Street to go hang out. Because I didn't get drafted earlier and got that phone call, and I was second floor apartment. They must have thought I was trying to come through the floor, the way I was jumping around in my room. That was exciting. And then I played for Jimmy Johnson, who's another Hall of Fame coach. I played 4 years for Don Shula, 4 years for Jimmy Johnson. So I've had some really great leaders. Some of the ones that stuck out the most for me is Coach George Hill, who was my linebacker coach at Miami for 8 years. I played for him for 8 years. He is the longest coach I played for, the coach I played for the longest. And, you know, I wrote a post on LinkedIn, kind of telling one of his favorite sayings that really stuck with me. And that was that, you know, if somebody's telling you're doing great and you're playing well, you kick them in the shins because they're setting you up for failure. He would say that all the time, and it was just the funniest thing. And you know what he was trying to reinforce is that, you know, don't get confident, don't get cocky, stay level-headed and play through the way you know you can play. Don't listen to the hype. And I think that's a message that we really need to reiterate in today's society, just because of all of the online exposure that these young people have, and sometimes they start believing their own hype and can get distracted away from what got them there, which is the fundamentals. And so, you know, my favorite coach is Carl Torbush, who was my linebacker coach at Carolina. And Coach Torbush was Mr. Fundamentals. I mean, we started every day with stance and start. Stance and start, no matter what. No matter what day it was, we started stance and start. And what that did is that got your feet in the right place and your mind locked in. And so if you took a false step and made a tackle for a 6-yard loss, you got a minus on that play.

0: because you took a false step. So he instilled in us to make sure that that first step is the right one. And that meant you had to study. You had to know what to expect, and you readied yourself in your stance, which is the first part of being a linebacker, is getting in the right stance, getting the right depth. And then that being where you're supposed to be, and it's a lesson that I think it matters in the real world, is being where you're supposed to be, being locked in, and making sure that you're moving in the right direction.
1: Wow, that's
0: It's really
1: great.
0: important.
1: That's great advice. So much the importance of having feedback and breaking it down like that. We're talking to Dwight Hollier, the Senior Associate Athletic Director at UNC. He handles student athlete health, well-being, and program outreach. 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
1: We're back. We are talking to Dwight Hollier, a football standout, college and NFL, and now he is an athletic administrator at Carolina. So, Dwight, let's talk about your own work. You are a national board certified counselor and licensed professional counselor, and you've spent many, many years helping young adults, helping families with psychosocial issues. What was your motivation to join this field of counseling?
0: I think my biggest motivation was my family. I grew up in a family where we didn't have a whole lot, but no matter what we had, we always had our door open to others. And it's that spirit, I think, that really stuck with me. I mean, there were times where, I mean, again, we got our lights off momentarily, but we got other family members living with us, and the heart that my mom and dad had for taking care of each other and taking care of others, I believe that's a big part of it. I started at Carolina as a speech communications major and sort of tried to talk myself into that as a field that I wanted to be in. Maybe doing sports broadcasting or something along those lines. And I grew up a really shy kid. So when I had to give speeches and I had to, get up in front of class and do different projects, I was a mess. I mean, I'd walk out of some of those classes drenched in sweat, like I had just finished playing. And, it wore on me. And I realized I should probably find another major to help me survive, because this speech communications thing is wearing me out. And so I took a psychology class as an elective and fell in love with it. And I didn't know why. I couldn't tell you why at the time, but it spoke to me. And so I ended up double majoring, speech communications and psychology, and got my opportunity to play in the NFL. And my agent, Fred Whitfield, had encouraged me to think about grad school. And I was thinking about it anyway, but getting, you know, having somebody that I really looked up to make that suggestion sort of pushed me forward. And then, you know, we had a coaching change. Don Shula retires. Jimmy Johnson comes in. I am not a Jimmy Johnson linebacker. I am a Don Shula linebacker. Don Shula loved big, giant linebackers who would fill the gaps. And I was that big, giant linebacker. Jimmy Johnson, like little linebackers who could run and make plays. And so I had to grow into being a Jimmy Johnson type of linebacker. But that transition made me think about what I was going to do. It was like, you know, it reinforced that idea. I knew that NFL means not for long, right? Mm-hmm. So I knew I had that in my head. It was sort of beat into you as you're coming in that, hey, this thing ain't for long, so you better be ready to do something else. And so that pushed me to explore grad school. And so I ended up taking some classes that summer over at the School of Psychology and enrolled in that next spring, enrolled as a student for the Masters of Mental Health Counseling program. Wow. And spent the next 2.5 years completing that program. And it was the best decision I could have made. It was the craziest and toughest decision that I made is trying to go to grad school and be a professional football player. Because one of those or two of those years, I had to take classes concurrently. And so I had to take classes during the NFL season. And, which meant I was going to practice and then sprinting over after practice to make these 4:30 classes. And I was in class from 4:30 to 6:30 or 4:30 to 6:30 and then 7 o'clock to 9 o'clock classes or some form of back to back classes like that, where that's when I started drinking coffee. I had not had coffee before taking grad school. Going to grad school, I started drinking coffee to get me through. But that experience was memorable, and I'm so glad I did it. I was stressed and worried about not making the team, and worried about everything else, and failing. You know, worried about failing. I was a 3.86 GPA student in grad school. I was getting it, yeah. I just kind of fell in love with the idea of taking care of people. And so that's how I got into the counseling world.
1: Well, it speaks to your being a scholar athlete, you're listening to your spirit or your God saying that you have to think about what's going to happen after football. It speaks to discipline. And all of these things, I think, are needed for young people and people our age. But can you speak to some of the pressures that you're seeing for today's college athlete? And even the pressures, and I've had this experience while working with one young man in particular, who shared with me the pressure he was receiving from his family to succeed and be at the next level. So speak to that, please.
0: Yeah, I think it's coming from a lot of different places. You know, the availability, their availability, you know, available to everybody through social media. Anybody can get to them. Anybody can send them a message. Anybody can comment on how they're playing or anything about them. And that's stressful to be on all the time or to be available all the time. That's one thing. That for football players and some other athletes, basketball players who are now getting revenue share and the pressures to perform around that, associated with that, and the pressures from family to now be head of household and take care of things that, the ordinary 18 or 19 year old aren't responsible for, but because they've been put in a situation where they're making some money, now they're having to take on duties that they may not be prepared for mentally and emotionally. That's some of it. And the pressure to be a good student is mm-hmm. another thing that kind of gets lost in the mix with everything else that's going on. Hey, by the way, you're still a student. And if you got all of these different motivations pulling at you, sometimes you can lose focus on what's important. And that, I would argue that degree is what's most important.
1: Well, let's pause there, because I certainly agree with you, and I believe our listening audience does as well. We're talking to Dwight Hollier, who is a senior administrator for UNC Athletics. We'll be right back. 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
1: Dwight Hollier, you work with students, some who are athletes, some who aren't, who find their way to you or you meet them. What advice do you have for young adults who want to be in college sports, who want to be in the sport industry, not from a performance and competitive, but who want to have a job or career? There are a few things you can share.
0: Yeah, I think I came to this in an unconventional way. There are many folks who end up in sort of senior leadership that have come through college athletics from, the very, out of school internship to right on up through the athletics trajectory, and I didn't. I think that one of the most important things is to identify people that are doing things that you are curious about and ask them about it. Ask questions. Find people who can mentor you in the space, who can tell you the answers to getting to where you want to get. Like there are a lot of people who work in this space, and I can speak for us here at North Carolina, who will bend over backwards to help you get where you want to get, and will answer those difficult questions I don't know about difficult, maybe not difficult questions, but they'll answer the questions that will point you in the right direction to help you get your foot in that on that step to that next level that you're trying to get to. And so find a mentor. Ask questions, find out, how people get to where they got. If they ask me, I got here, through counseling and working with athletes, and my interest in helping folks with mental health challenges, because I struggled in my transition out of football. And so how could I help others? And I ultimately got a chance to help others working at the NFL.
1: Yeah. Well, I'll definitely double down on that and add to come into those meetings prepared. Don't just sit back and, you know, not have questions ready, and always be willing to give. Sometimes young adults think that they can't help us. But I believe it's very, very important before you leave that office that you ask that person, how can I help you? So is there anything in particular? Is there anything in particular that you wish you have done more of or less of as a student, as an undergrad?
0: That thing that I just said, which is ask questions. I wish I had talked more. I wish I was more willing to take a chance and ask, Brian Davis or John, you know, hey, what am I not doing? What can I do better? How can I do what you're doing? Ultimately, is would have been a great question, because they're still people that I look up to and talk to when I can.
1: Good people.
0: And John Blanchard and Brian Davis, they looked out for me. They told me that, hey, if your grades don't improve, this is at my freshman year. Had a terrible freshman first semester. I got poked in the eye, had a patch in my eye, I tore my MCL, was walking around on with a cast and crutches. And I got to halfway through that semester, and they said, if your grades don't improve, you're gonna be back in Hampton. And it was just me and John and Brian in the room. And that was my wake up call. They didn't have to worry about me for the rest of the year, for the rest of my time at USC. I couldn't go back home. I won't go back home.
1: Now, when it's all over and you're sitting in your rocking chair watching your favorite team play, if you reflect on your career, what do you want people to remember you for?
0: That I cared. You know, I was passionate about what I did, and I cared. I wanted to be good and wanted to help others.
1: Well, I've seen you in action. I think you're doing that very, very well. Thanks again for spending time. Again, Dwight Hollier, one of our senior administrators for UNC Athletics. 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
1: ABC News, I'm Dave Packard. One person is dead after an accident at Six Flags Over Georgia. The incident involving a rider on a roller coaster called the Goliath. A witness describing it to a local station saying they saw a man fall and hit the ride several times. ABC's Faith Abube.
2: The theme park writing in a statement, quote, "We are deeply saddened by the guest incident at our park today. Our thoughts and heartfelt condolences are with the guest's family, friends, and loved ones."
1: Federal agents searched the home of Democratic Congresswoman Ilhan Omar. Sources telling ABC News the investigation relates to Omar's immigration paperwork. Omar was first elected to the House in 2018 and is the first Somali American in Congress. A wildlife park in northern England remains closed following a deadly tiger attack. The man entering the pen of the endangered tiger and mauled to death on Saturday. The park saying the tiger will not be euthanized. Investigators working to determine exactly what happened. This is ABC News. You could be in for an avalanche of robocalls before November 3rd, depending on the decision from the Federal Communications Commission.
3: A conservative anti-tax group has asked the Republican-dominated FCC to loosen the rules on political robocalls, including those that use voice clones. The best-known example came during the 2024 presidential primary, when the AI-generated voice of then-President Biden urged New Hampshire voters to stay home.
4: It's important that you save your vote for the November election. Voting this Tuesday.
3: The proposal before the FCC would allow political robocalls to cell phones without the prior consent of the recipient. Jim Ryan, ABC News.
1: Authorities in India have detained thousands in anti-government protests across the country. Members of the so-called Cockroach Party protesting new voting rules, they say, will take 130 million people off voting rolls and benefit Prime Minister Narendra Modi's party. Dave Packer, ABC News.
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1: Hi, this is Randy Voller from On the Porch. 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

0: 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America 250 at Carolina runs from October 14th through the 23rd with lectures, conversations, live performances, and more. 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Finally, if you're into pickleball, Saturday, October 17th, head to Evans's Park Courts in Chapel Hill for a tournament that's also a fundraiser for the nonprofit Early Years, which works to find affordable child care for families. 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
8: ABC News, I'm Sherry Preston. Six Flags has shut down several roller coasters across the country after a man was thrown from one of the country's biggest rides, the Goliath Coaster at Six Flags over Georgia. It's 200 feet high and can hit 70 miles an hour. Cassidy DeLancey was on board when a man was thrown out of it.
9: A man slips out of his seat. And he turns sideways, and he's flipping in the air. He comes down, he slams down on our cart.
8: That man was killed. Six Flags also facing lawsuits over another ride, the X2 roller coaster in Southern California. Some allege brain injuries after riding it. Congresswoman Ilhan Omar says the search of her residence in the D.C. area is an attempt to target President Trump's political enemies and to weaponize federal law enforcement. DOJ says it's part of an ongoing criminal investigation, but will provide no further details. Actress Selma Blair arrested after police say she assaulted people on board a Delta flight from L.A. to New York. She is now facing assault charges. This is ABC News. Pope Leo heads to a Roman hospital today. He'll have surgery on a nodule spotted on his lung. It'll then be tested to see if it's cancerous. Another incident involving ICE in New Jersey. ABC's Aaron Katursky has the details of this one.
10: The video circulating online is the third clash with ICE agents captured on camera in less than a week.
11: Come on, y'all. It's the kids. She got the baby.
10: A mother holding a little girl tries to block agents from putting the father into their car. As a young boy desperately clings to his body and screams. Homeland Security officials identified the man as John Michael Carrera Sangucho, a Honduran national who they say was living in the U.S. illegally and had multiple traffic infractions.
8: Next up in Portland, a Republican group supporting Maine Senator Susan Collins had wanted to buy ads in Portland, Maine. They accidentally ran the ads in Portland, Oregon. The ad money has been refunded. Sherry Preston, ABC News.
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0: Center. Today marks day five of testimony in the trial of Miguel Salguero Olivares for the 2012 murder of UNC student Faith Hedgepeth. Yesterday's testimony came largely from experts and investigators, including Chapel Hill Police Captain Johnny Britt, who was the lead investigator on the case for 2 years. Britt discussed the handling of evidence, which is likely going to be a big part of the defense strategy, but she also walked through the process of finding a match for unknown DNA when it turned up at the crime scene.
1: It became a massive undertaking for us. Like I mentioned earlier, with an investigation, you generally start with those tight circles around the victim. Faith was very much full of life, very likable. She was super involved in so many things. We looked at her phone contacts, who she'd been texting, who she had seen recently, who she interacted with at the Thrill nightclub the night before. She was involved with the Carolina Indian Circle on campus. She was taking classes that semester. And so we explored men in all of those places, including people that lived at the apartment complex or would have lived there at the time of this crime.
2: And when you say you explored men in all those places, what does that mean?
1: We have kind of a standardized questionnaire that we would ask people the same questions every time. After we asked them that, we also asked them to give us a sample of their DNA.
2: How many years did you spend personally collecting DNA samples from people?
1: At least 2 years.
2: And do you remember about how many samples had been collected in those 2 years?
1: I want to say we may have even topped 300 at that point. I don't know if we were quite there yet. We've collected hundreds of samples.
0: It's Johnny Britt speaking there with prosecutors yesterday. Court is set to resume in Durham this morning at 9:30. If you're driving around Hillsboro in the next few days, you might get waylaid on I-40. The interstate will be closed overnight at the Churton Street exit every night this week from 10 p.m. to 5 a.m. as crews work on the bridge as part of the ongoing I-40 widening project. If you're on the interstate during those overnight hours, you'll have to get off at that exit and then get right back on again. In local government, Orange County commissioners meet jointly with the county's fire chiefs tonight at 7 in the Witted Building. The board will get updates from each department and discuss the county's public safety radio system. Commissioners will also keep discussing how to reform the county's property tax assessment system. Tonight, they'll make a plan for how to oversee the implementation of 30 recommendations made by a consultant last week. Also today, the Durham City Council meets jointly with the school board at 9:30 this morning. Their agenda includes a discussion of Durham's minimum livable wage, which is currently calculated at more than $25 an hour and projected to rise to nearly $30 by 2029. Meanwhile, in Chapel Hill, a local nonprofit is holding a ribbon cutting later today to mark the opening of 4 new affordable homes specifically designed for residents with intellectual and developmental disabilities. The nonprofit is Hope NC, and the homes are in the Weaver's Grove neighborhood, which is being developed by another nonprofit, Habitat for Humanity. Finally, we turn to elections. With Election Day just a few weeks away and early voting beginning on Thursday, there are a lot of races on your ballot, and this week we're introducing you to the candidates in their own words in our regular candidate introduction series. We continue today with the race for U.S. House District 4, with incumbent Democrat Valerie Fouché running against Republican Max Knorker and Libertarian Guy Mayor. Here now is Valerie Fouché.
3: My name is Valerie Fouché, and I am running for the U.S. House of Representatives, District 4. Throughout my life, I've seen how policy changes at the top affect every single person in our communities. And as I see the cost of groceries, housing, health care, and education continue to rise, I just can't sit idly by and wait for others to take action. I was born and raised here, and I have deep roots in this community. So I've seen firsthand how much this region has grown with flourishing immigrant communities, new good-paying jobs, and impactful research opportunities. But I've also seen how our communities are hurting as job opportunities dry up with the rise of AI and as the cost of living continues to skyrocket. I believe that my vast experience serving this district will help deliver results for our region's highly regarded universities, bring federal funding back to our district, and ensure that critical like Medicare for All, College for All, and a Green New Deal and legislation to lower costs become a reality as Democrats retake the majority. So my top three issues are addressing the rising costs, preserving our democracy, and ensuring an equitable future. Costs are rising for food, housing, gas, healthcare, and education, all while this president sends our taxpayer money abroad to fight wars that are putting civilians at risk. We need to pass legislation to establish a strong economic backbone by supporting local farmers, small businesses, schools, and housing efforts while passing Medicare for All. Congress also needs to rebuild and codify funding for agencies who create critical jobs across the country, including the EPA, the Department of Health and Human Services, USAID, National Institutes of Health, and more. So as it relates to preserving our democracy, for me, that is the most important role that Congress can play under an administration that has illegally worked against court orders, has sent ICE into our communities, and quite literally attempted to overturn elections as we saw during January 6th. Protecting democracy will require courage and major efforts to strengthen election security. I believe that Congress needs to pass the Judiciary Act to expand the Supreme Court from 9 to 13 justices, and the John R. Lewis Voting Rights Advancement Act to strengthen the Voting Rights Act, and finally, the Redistricting Reform Act to ban mid-decade redistricting and require independent redistricting commissions. And though I believe we do need some form of immigration enforcement in this country, I am a strong supporter of the Melt ICE Act to strip ICE of its authority to detain entirely in order to deal a crushing blow to Trump's attacks on our immigrant communities. And finally, my campaign focuses on ensuring an equitable future. It is unfathomable that Congress continues to prioritize oligarchs over support for the hardworking Americans who keep our country running. I recently introduced the AI Tax and Work Protection Act to tax large AI corporations to establish a federal jobs program. I also support the College for All Act to lower university costs and make community college tuition free. The Ultra-Millionaire Tax Act to establish a 2% annual tax on households worth over $50 million, and legislation to raise the minimum wage in order to prevent the wealth gap from continuing to grow. However, my focus on equity can best be seen through my legislation to help support HBCUs educate their students on AI, and support for the Ban AI Denials in Medicare Act to prevent AI from being used to decide prior authorization cases. And I will continue to fight for their passage as Democrats retake the majority. The age of billionaires and the rich exploiting our communities without oversight must end. And Congress is the only body that can properly deliver that future. When voters see my name on the ballot, I want them to think of the fact that I have been fighting for this district my entire adult life. I believe that I owe a great deal to a community that has given so much to me. I am here to fight against the widespread efforts by Republicans to exploit our communities, and I will not back down. We do not need leaders who will blame others for issues they have created. The American people are tired of talk. We need leaders who will deliver. That's what I've done for this district my entire adult life, and what I will continue to do in the halls of Congress.
0: That's Valerie Fushee speaking there. We'll hear from the other two candidates later on this morning. 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The time is 6:14.
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0: 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It's a quick one. Not too many vehicles out there yet this morning, so no incidents, accidents, or delays to slow you down. Just be careful driving throughout the morning. And as always, if you're seeing anything out there that I'm not mentioning that I should be mentioning, let me know about it by sending me a text when you're safe and off the roads at 919.

0: 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Currently 60 degrees in Chapel Hill. We got mostly clear skies. It's going to be a sunny day with highs getting up into the upper 80s, possibly mid to upper 80s. We'll end up around 86, 87. Overnight lows down around 60 tonight, and then hotter weather for the next few days. We'll be up near 90 on Wednesday, Thursday, and Friday. Mostly sunny skies all week long, but if you put that summer gear away, break it back out again, you'll need it for the rest of this work week. As we get to the weekend, though, the temperatures will drop back down to more fall-like levels. We'll be in the mid-60s for Saturday and Sunday, and the sun's going to stay out, so it is going to be a nice fall weekend coming. 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Tickets from $49. 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Got a lot for you on the show today. Coming up this hour, we will re-air a conversation that I had a while ago with Danielle Barrett, a patient with antithrombin deficiency, a condition that can cause life-threatening blood clots. We're re-airing that conversation in conjunction with the folks at Grifols, a global biopharma company, because today is World Thrombosis Day. So, you know, raising awareness about the risks of blood clots, and we'll have that conversation for you coming up at 6:30. At 7:30, we'll have Brett Whalen from UNC in the studio talking about America 250, a 10-day event on campus that begins tomorrow and runs through the 23rd, a whole bunch of events to celebrate and commemorate and reflect upon and think about the 250th anniversary of the Declaration of Independence, what it's meant historically and what it means today, some live performances and music and a whole lot more over the next 10 days on campus. So we'll talk about that. And, of course, speaking of campus, at 8:30, we'll have this week's round of Tell Me Something. We'll have a UNC scholar coming in with one thing that they have learned along the way in their careers that's interesting or insightful or cool that can help us understand the world a little bit better. And along the way, we'll have What's Trending with Victor Lewis. We'll have the Impossible Quiz at 8:45 with a couple tickets to the Chelsea Theater up for grabs for the first right answer and much, much more between now and 9 o'clock. All of that's coming up. Coming up next, though, we've got sports, including comments from Bill Belichick. Check about his team's strength of schedule. A couple of Tar Heel football players earning ACC honors, and another bit of big recruiting news for UNC women's basketball. They've had a good week on that front. More on that after this.
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3: Aaron Keck coming at you from Chapel Hill Media Group Studios here on East Franklin Street. It's time now to take a look at sports. Bittersweet news yesterday for Carolina football as two Tar Heel defensive stars earned ACC Player of the Week honors, but one of them got that award right after a big injury. Sophomore Xavier Lewis was named ACC Defensive Lineman of the Week for the second time this year after racking up 11 tackles in Carolina's win over Pitt. And junior Trey Miller was named ACC Defensive Back of the Week and also got named to the Pro Football Focus National Team of the Week after a stellar performance at corner that included two pass breakups and an interception. Unfortunately, Miller may not be able to build on that. He left the game with a lower body injury in the third quarter and could be out for the rest of the season. Carolina as a team is still unranked, but did get one vote in the national coaches poll this week. First time that's happened all year. They're now 3-2 after beating Pitt with a strength of schedule currently in the nation's top 10. Head coach Bill Belichick talked about that schedule while speaking with the media yesterday, and here's what he had to say.
4: Yeah, I mean, we embrace it. I mean, it's a great opportunity. So, you know, we've gone up against good teams, and it looks like there's more on the schedule, but certainly Duke's one of them, and, you know, we're excited for the opportunity and the challenge to face them. You know, that's what we came here for, was to play good teams, play good competition. And so, yeah, we embrace the opportunity. And you're right, those teams, you know, they are good. Yeah, looking forward to Duke. And, you know, wherever they rank, they deserve it because they're a good football team. And they're defending ACC champs. So, you know, we respect that.
3: That's Bill Belichick speaking there. UNC heads to Durham to face Duke Saturday at 3:30. 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Over now to basketball, where the Tar Heel women landed yet another big incoming recruit for the class of 2027, 6-foot guard Ryan Carter out of Philadelphia, who chose UNC over Notre Dame, Texas A&M, Indiana, and Duke, partly because Carolina also has a strong pre-med program. 24/7 Sports ranks her as the 10th best player in her class, and she'll join the 6th best player in that same class, Micah Ojo, who committed to the Heels just last week. Elsewhere in sports, UNC men's tennis ended its run yesterday at the ITA Regionals in Columbia, South Carolina. Ian Mayu and Chris Xu both made the semifinals in singles, but neither reached the finals, while Mayu also lost in the doubles semifinal with fellow Tar Heel Kay Schinnerer. In fencing, congrats to UNC junior Christian Porras, who took gold in men's foil at the North American Cup over the weekend in Orlando. And in hockey, the Carolina Hurricanes are back home tonight, hosting the Capitals at 6:45, last home game for them before their annual extended road trip during the NC State Fair.
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3: 6:23 is your time. Sports brought to you this hour by Rally House. Got a word from them, and then the sports talk continues with the latest installment of our 100 Years of Keenan series.

0: This hour by Rally House. Got a word from them, and then the sports talk continues with the latest installment of our 100 Years of Keenan series.
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4: To commemorate Keenan Stadium's centennial season this fall, 97.9 The Hill is inviting community members to share their favorite Keenan memories from the past 100 years. Today, we're going back to 2001, when Carolina hosted ACC Blue Blood Florida State in Chapel Hill after an 0-3 start to the season. It was the Tar Heels' first game following the September 11th attacks, and what happened in Keenan that day helped to put smiles on every UNC face. 97.9 The Hill's very own Kenny Dyke recalls his experience from the game.
5: Florida State was ranked number 6 in the country. UNC was not very good. I think they had beaten us by about 60 points the year before down in Tallahassee. Game went to halftime, 9-7. Florida State was winning. We were very psyched to be in the game. I think we had lost the week before to Texas down in Austin by about 40. So again, we not a lot of expectations that this game wasn't going to be a Florida State blowout. And Carolina turned it on in the second half and ended up winning that game by about 30 points. And it was just an absolute tsunami of scoring and defense. And it was awesome.
6: 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He's going to throw long. He's got Corey Bailey wide open. Got him. Touchdown, Tar
5: Heels. It's probably one of the loudest halves I can ever remember of Keenan Stadium, just actually because it kind of came out of nowhere. And that team ended up going into a bowl game and beating Auburn in the Peach Bowl, and that there weren't a lot of expectations that year, and that was John Bunting was the coach. But it was pretty awesome playing a team that we expected to lose by 30 or 40 by and beating them by 30 or 40.
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0: 6:27, your time. Aaron Keck with you this morning. This month, UNC marks America's 250th birthday with a 10-day series of public events. America 250 at Carolina starts tomorrow, runs through the 23rd with lectures, conversations, live performances, and more. Highlights include a panel with Hamilton's David Diggs at Playmakers on Tuesday, October 20. I think that one may be sold out already. But also performances by Dawn Landes on Wednesday, the 21st, and Mike Wiley on Friday, the 23rd. And those are just a few of the highlights. Get the full lineup of free events at history.unc.edu and hang out with us for another hour, because Brett Whalen from UNC will be coming in at 7:30 to talk about that. Also on campus this week, Playmakers Repertory Company's main stage season continues with the comedy Angry or Raucous and Shamelessly Gorgeous. It starts Wednesday, that's tomorrow, with our first preview. Opening night is technically Saturday, and then the show runs through Sunday, November 1st. Get tickets and times online at playmakersrep.org. Both of those start tomorrow, starting today, if you want to know more about the ongoing.

0: strong fight against lung cancer. The Lung Cancer Initiative is hosting a community education event at the Rizzo Center tonight from 5:30 to 8 for anyone who wants to know more about the medical research being done on campus right now. 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This is also, of course, World Thrombosis Day, and in partnership with Grifols, a global biopharma company, we're raising awareness about the risks of blood clots. And again, as I mentioned, coming up in just a minute, we'll re-air my conversation earlier with Danielle Barrett, a patient with antithrombin deficiency, which is a condition that can cause dangerous blood clots. We'll talk about her experience with her coming up in just a minute. News around town this morning brought to you by Rand Coca-Cola Beverages. Game day is thirsty work, as always, and it deserves the refreshing taste of Coca-Cola. No matter the team, no matter the sport, everyone knows fan work is thirsty work, so enjoy a refreshing Coca-Cola today. 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Currently 60 degrees in Chapel Hill, looking at mostly clear skies out there right now. It's going to be sunny and warm today with highs in the mid to upper 80s this afternoon. Lows around 60 tonight and then even hotter for the rest of the week. We'll be up around 90 degrees with mostly sunny skies for Wednesday, Thursday, and Friday. Looking at that calendar, summer's still not done yet, even though we're several weeks officially into fall. But the fall weather is coming back on Saturday and Sunday. Sun's going to stay out. It's going to be a nice weekend for once, and temperatures will drop back into more autumn-like levels. We'll have highs in the mid-60s both of those days. 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
0: We are going to continue the hour with a conversation sponsored by Grifols, a global biopharma company which is proud to support the work of the National Blood Clot Alliance to raise awareness about life-threatening blood clots. You can learn more about risks, symptoms, and prevention at their website, which is stoptheclot.org. Today we're talking specifically about thrombophilia, which is a form of blood clotting, and we are joined on Zoom by Danielle Barrett, who was a patient who suffered a life-threatening form of thrombophilia not too long ago. Danielle, thank you so much for being with us today.
2: Yeah, thanks for having me.
0: So tell us about your experience and how it first presented and how you were diagnosed.
2: Yeah, sure. So I experienced my first episode related to antithrombin deficiency when I was a sophomore in college. I didn't know I had antithrombin deficiency at the time, despite extended family members being diagnosed. I thought I had the same cold symptoms that were going around my college campus. I was a college athlete and noticed that I began struggling to keep up with my teammates during winter practice. I had to often sit out of drills and just wasn't kind of normal for me. Then I started to experience while I was walking across campus, it became really difficult for me to breathe. I had to keep stopping to catch my breath. And thought it was mainly because of the cold and flu symptoms, a lot of coughing and fatigue that were going around, and I didn't really think too much of what was going on with me. And that also included noticing that there were some small specks of blood in my phlegm, but again, kind of chalked it up to all the coughing. In February of 2002, my roommate and I headed out for a run, and before we even left the dorm parking lot, I ended up passing out right then and there. When I ended up getting to the hospital, the resident doctor in the ER attributed my issues to my history of asthma, but I was kind of a little bit perplexed by that. I wasn't able to breathe without full oxygen. At that point in time, the doctors ordered imaging of my chest, and they found that 98% of my lungs were blocked by a bilateral pulmonary embolism.
0: Wow. So how did that turn into the specific diagnosis?
2: Yeah, so I had remembered my mom previously mentioning antithrombin deficiency after my uncle had experienced a DVT. I mentioned this to the ER doctor, and they were running panels for a lot of different things. And during that blood panel, that was when it was confirmed that I had antithrombin deficiency.
0: So it's hereditary, right? This affects your whole family.
2: Yep, this does affect almost my whole family. So my after my after my diagnosis specifically, that was when they kind of expanded broader, and where all of siblings, cousins, entire family members were tested, and myself, my brother, and one of my cousins also had it at the time when we were tested.
0: Speaking with Danielle Barrett, talking about thrombophilia or antithrombin deficiency. Again, this conversation presented by Grifols USA, supporting the work of the National Blood Clot Alliance, which you can find online at stoptheclot.org. Get more information on that website about this and other issues. And really underscoring the fact you were in college when this happened, so this is something that can affect people at just about any age, right?
2: Yeah, and definitely not something, I think when you're in college, you have that, I'm invincible kind of mentality too, right? You haven't experienced you've experienced some things depending upon your background, but not something that you necessarily is going to think is going to happen to you. So when I did pass out in the, when I did pass out and I got to the hospital, luckily they were able to give me medication to help break up the clots, that thankfully went well. But then while I was recovering in the hospital, I ended up passing additional clots, which caused me to pass out again after that initial treatment, which was not something that they necessarily expected. But I have found that the antithrombin deficiency is one of the more quote unquote aggressive clotting disorders that you can have and can be resistant to standard therapy. So it is really important to kind of make sure you understand what clotting factors you have and kind of how to treat it.
0: And specifically treating for family history, right? How do you do that?
2: So treating for family history, once you know that someone in your family does have that clotting factor, it's really important that you ask for that additional testing from your doctor, right? You can ask, for a full panel to be, done on you. And that should give you some information around whether or not you do have the, the inherited version of one of these clotting factors.
0: You've since had kids. Did this have to be managed in some specific way during pregnancy?
2: Yeah, so some of the medications that you might be on, you'll have to switch when you do become pregnant. There typically is a whole regimen or treatment, right, that they can provide. So I did have to switch my medications that I was on with my first pregnancy in 2010. I ended up switching medications once I found out I was pregnant. And then with my second one, I did switch in advance, just having a little bit more history after some issues that my brother had gone through with the antithrombin deficiency as well. So with my first son in 2010, I switched, at the time I was pregnant. And then after I delivered him, I kept mentioning to the doctors that I was noticing my leg was cramping, becoming uncomfortable, which was overlooked at that time as just lingering pain from the delivery. Unfortunately, a week later, I was back in the emergency room with a full leg DVT. And then with my second son, I had been put in contact with a high-risk OBGYN who specialized in antithrombin deficiency. I followed a similar path during that pregnancy, switching medications at the end, and then again during my delivery to bring my antithrombin levels to a normal range. Although I experienced a small occlusion within that same DVT leg, I did not experience a full-blown DVT, which, right, I think attributed from just doing some additional research, finding doctors who specialized in my condition.
0: And that importance of doing research and having knowledge is so important, and you've kind of hit on it a couple of times already, right?
2: Right. Yeah, no, it's definitely important. I think just as, time goes on, more research is done into these different issues, right? Different ways of treating it come about. So, back in 2010 with my first one, right, it was a very different treatment option than what I did with my second son in 2014. A lot of information has become available too around who to focus on when you have these different clotting factors, which originally it was, you know, women are more prone to throwing clots, right, with estrogen therapy during pregnancies, things of that nature. We were said, oh, you know, don't necessarily worry about males, right? It's not as common. There are easier ways to pay attention to it. You know, unfortunately, one key point that I always like to bring this up, right, is knowing your family history and how that might affect future generations. So my brother also had antithrombin deficiency, and unfortunately, he did pass away in 2013 due to complications from a stroke because of a pulmonary embolism. He had taken a few long flights, raised concerns of leg pain to his doctor. However, you know, after an ultrasound, there was no evidence of any clotting. His symptoms, you know, then developed similar to mine and passed away despite raising concerns to his doctor based on his knowledge of our family's history and diagnosis. That did lead to, you know, making sure my older son was checked right away, and then my younger one when he was born, and they both have antithrombin deficiency. And, you know, I think from my history, as well as, you know, what occurred with my brother, it does allow doctors to understand that hereditary traits and how to maybe treat my kids differently based on, you know, what my family has experienced compared to maybe others.
0: Speaking with Danielle Barron, we got to start wrapping up this conversation. But as we do, out of all of that, what are your biggest takeaways? And more importantly, what should folks who are listening to this do in order to stay healthy themselves?
2: Yeah, I mean, I think the biggest takeaways are advocate for yourself, right? Your peace of mind will last longer than a few minutes of feeling like your requests are too much. There's so much information available via general searches, support groups, right? Even with the National Blood Clot Alliance, right? There's lots of patient advocacy groups out there. Raise your concerns until someone listens, right? You know your body better than anyone else. So if something doesn't feel right, trust your gut. If you're planning on pregnancy, request that your doctor run a full panel to check for any clotting factors. And, you know, just research what interventions can be provided based on that specific clotting factor that you have, because it can vary.
0: And again, you can find out more information about the National Blood Clot Alliance and get more information about thrombophilia at stoptheclot.org. And thanks to Grifols USA for bringing us this conversation. Danielle, thank you so much for being with us.
2: Yeah, thanks so much for having me.
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3: You ever have somebody ask, how are you, and realize you actually have no idea? You're fine. Probably, maybe. I'm Adam Bishop, pastor at New Hope Church, and this October, we're talking honestly about our emotional health, the good days, the hard days, and all the weird stuff in between. Because faith doesn't require us to pretend we're fine, and the Bible has a lot to say about what we're feeling, even the things we'd rather not talk about. We're calling the series, I Guess I Just Feel Like. Come join us this October for an honest conversation at New Hope Church in Durham.
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0: 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Tabitha Meeks had our Song of the Year last year. Jesse Fox had our Song of the Year the previous 2 years. So these are two of our favorites, and it's your chance to hear them and see them live. We'll be there. 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We're also putting it on in conjunction with the folks at And More Again, so you can head to AndMoreAgainPresents.com and get tickets that way as well. And again, that's Sunday, November 1st at 8 p.m.
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0: And this traffic report is brought to you by Carborough Coffee Roasters. Got one accident that's been reported out there. It's on the 15501 bypass heading south right by Maureen Road. That's causing a delay going back to the Durham Freeway. So give yourself more time to get through that. And if you're on the Durham Freeway itself, you're going to see some traffic heading northbound from Cornwallis up to TW Alexander Drive. Looks like there's an accident there that's compounding things as well. Southbound, you got your typical traffic right around the 885 bypass merge, and then again that on-ramp to get onto 40 East, often slow at this time of the morning, but two accidents have been reported already this morning, so be careful out there. If you're seeing anything we're not reporting, send us a text when you're safe and off the roads and tell us about it at 919-240-6000. 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Down to 59 degrees now with mostly clear skies. We'll see that sun coming up next hour. And it should be a nice day as long as you don't mind some heat. It's going to feel summer-like for the entire rest of this work week. Temperatures today getting up into the mid to upper 80s. We'll top out around 87 with sunny skies. Lows around 60 again tonight, and then we'll be up around 90 degrees for Wednesday, Thursday, and Friday before dropping back down into the 60s in time for a much more fall-like weekend. Good news if you've got outdoor plans, no rain in the forecast. It's going to be mostly sunny all through the week and weekend. Even with that drop in the temperature, the sun's going to stay out. 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
0: Going to keep the hour going by playing music from a couple of artists who have birthdays today. Sammy Hagar is 79, so we got him on deck. But we'll kick off this set with a legendary artist who is 85 years old today. Happy birthday to Paul Simon. Here's Simon and Garfunkel with The Boxer on 97.9 The Hill.

0: He is 79 years old today. Sammy Hagar on lead vocals there with Van Halen and Right Now. Before that, Paul Simon and Simon and Garfunkel and The Boxer. Paul Simon is 85 years old today. 6:57, your time. Back in a minute to wrap up the hour after this.
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0: 6:58, your time. Going to be a hot week, but a much more fall-like weekend with temperatures dropping back into the 60s for Saturday and Sunday. Halloween season also just around the corner, and the famous Reagan and Holly's Pumpkin Patch is open now, celebrating its 25th season in operation. 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Can't miss the giant pumpkin on the corner. 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
0: 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It is 59 degrees and clear skies in Chapel Hill. Going to be sunny and hot today with highs in the mid to upper 80s, getting up around 90 for the next few days after that. It's 7 o'clock.
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6: ABC News, I'm Sherry Preston. One person is dead, several more hurt after a rider on the Goliath roller coaster at Six Flags over Georgia suddenly flew out of his seat. ABC's Faith Abubes in Georgia.
7: A witness describing the horrific accident to a local station saying they saw a man fall and hit the ride several times. Four other people were injured in the incident. The Goliath opened in 2006, according to the Six Flags website. It reaches speeds of 70 miles per hour with an elevation of 200 feet.
6: Six Flags says a full investigation is underway and has shut down nine of its roller coasters nationwide. After campaigning last night in Ohio, President Trump heading out in a campaign swing to Alaska today. Sources tell ABC News the president is mulling the firing of the American ambassador to Greece, Kimberly Guilfoyle, among the ethics issues she's facing. Accusations she offered access to the president's inner circle in exchange for a Trump donor paying a six-figure credit card bill. This is ABC News. NASA celebrating another rover, this one going where none has gone before, at least on another planet. Perseverance breaking the Mars driving record with plenty of miles ahead. Here's ABC's Dave Packer.
8: Perseverance has traveled 28.1 miles on Mars, surpassing the record set by NASA's Opportunity rover. It took Perseverance just 5.5 years to reach the milestone, compared to nearly 15 years for Opportunity. The rover's autonomous navigation system allows it to choose its own path across the Martian landscape. NASA has extended the mission through at least 2028, giving Perseverance more time to explore some of the planet's oldest terrain. Dave Packer, ABC News.
6: A Rhode Island pumpkin grower appears to have broken the world record for the heaviest pumpkin. His giant squash weighing at 3,156 pounds, about the weight of three grand pianos. Ron Wallace is still waiting on Guinness to confirm that his massive gourd is legit. The previous record, 2,857 pounds. I'm Sherry Preston, ABC News.
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0: Good morning and happy Tuesday. 7:04 is your time with the sun coming up. 60 degrees your temperature in Chapel Hill, but that's going to be coming up too. Sunny skies all day today and hot with highs getting up into the mid to upper 80s by the end of the afternoon. It's going to be even hotter for the rest of the week. We'll be pushing 90 for Wednesday, Thursday, and Friday. Summer-like weather for the next 4 days before the fall-like weather comes back this weekend. We'll be in the 60s for Saturday and Sunday. Day. Going to be with you on this Tuesday morning. Let's catch up on local news as we start this hour. Beginning today in Durham, where today marks day 5 of testimony in the trial of Miguel Salguero Olivares for the 2012 murder of UNC student Faith Hedgepeth. Yesterday's testimony came largely from experts and investigators, including Chapel Hill Police Captain Johnny Britt, who was the lead investigator on the case for 2 years.

0: or would have lived there at the time of this crime.
1: And when you say you explored men in all those places, what does that mean?
0: We had kind of a standardized questionnaire that we would ask people the same questions every time. After we asked them that, we also asked them to give us a sample of their DNA.
1: How many years did you spend personally collecting DNA samples from people?
0: At least 2 years.
1: And do you remember about how many samples had been collected in those 2 years?
0: I want to say we may have even topped 300 at that point. I don't know if we were quite there yet. We'd collected hundreds of samples.
2: It's Johnny Britt speaking there with prosecutors yesterday. Court is set to resume in Durham this morning at 9:30. If you're driving around Hillsboro in the next few days, you might get waylaid on I-40. The interstate will be closed overnight at the Churton Street exit every night this week from 10 p.m. to 5 a.m. as crews work on the bridge as part of the ongoing I-40 widening project. If you're on the interstate during those overnight hours, you'll have to get off at that exit and then get right back on again. In local government, Orange County commissioners meet jointly with the county's fire chiefs tonight at 7 in the Witted Building. The board will get updates from each department and discuss the county's public safety radio system. Commissioners will also keep discussing how to reform the county's property tax assessment system. Tonight, they'll make a plan for how to oversee the implementation of 30 recommendations made by a consultant last week. Also today, the Durham City Council meets jointly with the school board at 9:30 this morning. Their agenda includes a discussion of Durham's minimum livable wage, which is currently calculated at more than $25 an hour and projected to rise to nearly $30 by 2029. Meanwhile, in Chapel Hill, a local nonprofit is holding a ribbon cutting later today to mark the opening of 4 new affordable homes specifically designed for residents with intellectual and developmental disabilities. The nonprofit is Hope NC, and the homes are in the Weaver's Grove neighborhood, which is being developed by another nonprofit, Habitat for Humanity. Finally, we turn to elections. With Election Day just a few weeks away and early voting beginning on Thursday, there are a lot of races on your ballot, and this week we're introducing you to the candidates in their own words in our regular candidate introduction series. We continue today with the race for U.S. House District 4, with incumbent Democrat Valerie Fouché running against Republican Max Gnorker and Libertarian Guy Mayor. Here now is Max Gnorker.
3: My name is Max Gnorker. I'm running for U.S. House of Representatives from District 4. I'm inspired by two things. One, this country is romanticizing with two very different ideologies, very dangerous ideologies. One is socialism, and the other one is radical Islam. I have lived with both in India. And when I speak from my personal experience. These two things will take down a country, which it did in India. My top three issues for my campaign are, number one, anti-socialism, because I have experienced it in my life in India. That's one reason why I'm running. The other one is freedom. I came here for freedom. And what I would like to see is freedom for everyone, especially for minorities and blacks. What we have seen is we have gone from segregation of schools and society to zip code segregation of education. And I don't like that, because then the kids grow up in the same environment and don't have opportunities that they can have with voucher system, where they can go to a private school and get the education they want. They don't have to live in the same zip code. Once that happens, they will have better education, better job opportunities that will lead to better health care, because we are hoping that employers will provide, and we will incentivize employers to provide health insurance. If that is not possible for some reason, we should also have taxpayer-funded vouchers where people will be able to go out and get insurance from anywhere in the country, whichever suits them best, and that way they will have the regular checkups. The third thing I would like to see is home affordability. On that one, I will take two things. One, we have to take corporations out of buying single family homes. They are choking up the market. They have the buying power, so they end up buying more than they need, basically use it for rental properties. That's wrong. Two, we should stabilize the interest rate. The interest rate should be stable for everyone all the time, because then we will stop the fluctuations in the market. Finally, I would like to see auto and life insurance premiums not to be tied to credit score, simply because you're going through hard times and you're falling behind on your payment, and now suddenly your credit score drops, your insurance rates go up. I think that's not right. So instead of helping people out, what we are trying to do is press them down even more. And we need to stop that. Of course, affordability, I would like to take tariffs out. I understand the trade issues between the countries, and I know

0: We were unfairly treated, but that doesn't mean tariffs will help in any way. Instead of using tariffs, we can use other muscle that we have. For example, or most of the countries want to deal with the U.S. and buy their F-35s and arms and ammunitions. Why don't we close the faucet on that? Tighten that market and tell them, look, you want to play fair? Let's be fair for everyone. Because when the tariffs go down here, as well as in foreign countries, everyone benefits. Eventually, people are the ones who end up paying tariffs. The most I have heard is their concern about data centers. And I understand where they're coming from. It's NIMBY, not in my backyard. But then we also want to think about, do you want your data to sit in someone else's backyard? India and China will be more than happy to take it. We will lose jurisdiction on it. I understand the water and electricity problems. How about let them build their own nuclear energy or bring them closer to some place where we can have abundant energy? And for me, that's nuclear energy. We can work with green technology, but then it's not reliable. You don't get sun every day. We need something reliable for them. And that's my take on it, that we cannot let the jurisdiction go out of this country. We have to find a way to help them out so that they can build the data centers without the problems it might cause for people in general. What happened with previous administrations? They opened the borders. That's not good. I'm an immigrant myself, but I consider having a U.S. citizenship as an honor to be earned, not a candy to be handed out. What I would like to see is a labor exchange. I'm in construction, so I understand that we need labor in construction, we need in hospitality, in many sectors. So why don't we have an exchange where we bring them in, check them out before they come to this country? When we have a system that's set up where they come in legally, go out legally, when the season is over, when we need them for the next season, they can come right back in. When they see my name, it's a foreign name. Max is my given name here. But when they see my name on the ballot, I really want them to think of two things. One, freedom. I have enjoyed the freedom that this great country had to offer. And number two, the dream that I have accomplished. It's not every country that talks about the dream. But in this country, if you work hard, play by the rules, you will be rewarded. And I have been rewarded in more ways than I know. And I really feel blessed. So when they look at my name, I really want them to think of freedom and building an American dream for themselves. Doesn't matter where you come from, but you can do it here. And that's the best part about this country.
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1: This traffic report is brought to you by Proximo in downtown Chapel Hill. A little bit of traffic on the Durham Freeway in both directions as you're approaching Ellis Road. It's moving just a little bit slow. One incident that's causing a delay is in northwest Durham, though, on the Durham on the 15501 bypass right by the Durham Freeway. Earlier accident on the southbound side right by Maureen Road is causing traffic to back up. Actually, a little ways beyond the Durham Freeway now. So 15501 southbound, that bypass is backed up, and the off-ramp to get off of the Durham Freeway onto 15501 south also backed up as folks are having trouble getting past that earlier accident, so be careful there. Other than that, things are looking all right, but if you're seeing anything out there that we're not reporting, let us know about it by sending us a text when you're safe and off the roads at 919-240-6000. Dinner downtown means Proximo. Enjoy Spanish-style tapas and seasonal dishes right on Franklin Street in Chapel Hill. Proximo is now offering three tapas and a dessert for $40 before all Playmakers shows and Carolina Performing Arts shows. They're doing the same thing after Sunday matinees as well. So park once, enjoy dinner at Proximo, and then walk right over to the show. Weather brought to you by Popsicle. Big festival coming up in just a little while. Currently 59 degrees in Chapel Hill, Carrboro. Sun's coming up, and the temperature will be too. It's going to be a hot day. Sunny skies this afternoon with highs in the mid to upper 80s. We'll be right around 87. Overnight lows around 60 tonight, and then mostly sunny for the entire rest of the week and weekend. Good week to get out and enjoy. If you have outdoor plans, the weather will cooperate. It's really just a question of what you want the temperature to be. Next few days, days are going to be hot and summery with high temperatures up around 90 degrees for Wednesday, Thursday, and Friday. And then the fall weather comes back for the weekend. We'll be in the mid-60s for Saturday and Sunday. 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It's a great lineup. The Connells, Chuck Prophet, the Mayflies, USA, the Popes, and more, all playing at the Cradle main stage, Cat's Cradle backroom, and outside of the Cat's Cradle backyard. 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Time is 7:16. Going to come back in just a couple of minutes with sports. UNC football looking good after that win over Pitt. We'll hear from Coach Bill Belichick, plus a big recruiting get for UNC women's basketball. I know I said that a couple days ago. I'm saying it again. They're doing well on the campaign, on the recruiting trail. So more on that coming up next after this.
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5: 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And it's going to show off what people have done so far to radically transform the experience of dementia and brain change around the world and in our own community. Ideally, you're coming. It's a throwback. It's totally radical as the theme, so 80s and 90s. And we're going to have music. 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
1: Aaron Kay coming at you from Chapel Hill Media Group Studios here on East Franklin Street. It's time now to take a look at sports. Bittersweet news yesterday for Carolina football as two Tar Heel defensive stars earned ACC Player of the Week honors, but one of them got that award right after a big injury. Sophomore Xavier Lewis was named ACC Defensive Lineman of the Week for the second time this year after racking up 11 tackles in Carolina's win over Pitt. And junior Trey Miller was named ACC Defensive Back of the Week and also got named to the Pro Football Focus National Team of the Week after a stellar performance at corner that included two pass breakups and an interception. Unfortunately, Miller may not be able to build on that. He left the game with a lower body injury in the third quarter and could be out for the rest of the season. Carolina as a team is still unranked, but did get one vote in the national coaches poll this week. First time that's happened all year. They're now 3-2 after beating Pitt with a strength of schedule currently in the nation's top 10. Head coach Bill Belichick talked about that schedule while speaking with the media yesterday, and here's what he had to say.
7: Yeah, I mean, we embrace it. I mean, it's a great opportunity. So, you know, we've gone up against good teams, and it looks like there's more on the schedule, but certainly Duke's one of them, and, you know, we're excited for the opportunity and the challenge to face them. You know, that's what we came here for, was to play good teams, play good competition. And so, yeah, we embrace the opportunity. And you're right, those teams, you know, they are good. Yeah, looking forward to Duke. And, you know, wherever they rank, they deserve it because they're a good football team. And they're defending ACC champs. So We respect that.
1: That's Bill Belichick speaking there. UNC heads to Durham to face Duke Saturday at 3:30. Visit our website, chapelboro.com, for a closer look at the Blue Devils, who are coming off a narrow loss to Georgia Tech. Over now to basketball, where the Tar Heel women landed yet another big incoming recruit for the class of 2027, 6-foot guard Ryan Carter out of Philadelphia, who chose UNC over Notre Dame, Texas A&M, Indiana, and Duke, partly because Carolina also has a strong pre-med program. 24/7 Sports ranks her as the 10th best player in her class, and she'll join the 6th best player in that same class, Micah Ojo, who committed to the Heels just last week. Elsewhere in sports, UNC men's tennis ended its run yesterday at the ITA Regionals in Columbia, South Carolina. Ian Mayu and Chris Hsu both made the semifinals in singles, but neither reached the finals, while Mayu also lost in the doubles semifinal with fellow Tar Heel Kay Schinnerer. In fencing, congrats to UNC junior Christian Porras, who took gold in men's foil at the North American Cup over the weekend in Orlando. And in hockey, the Carolina Hurricanes are back home tonight, hosting the Capitals at 6:45, last home game for them before their annual extended road trip during the NC State Fair.
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10: To commemorate Keenan Stadium's centennial season this fall, 97.9 The Hill is inviting community members to share their favorite Keenan memories from the past 100 years. The battle for the victory bell between UNC and Duke has produced many memorable games through the years. One of the best in the history of the rivalry came in 2019, as the Tar Heels were looking to snap a 3-game losing streak to the Blue Devils. Carolina led in the final seconds, but Duke had the ball near the UNC goal line. What happened next led to one of Jones Angel's favorite moments as voice of the Tar Heels.
11: You know, one that I have always really enjoyed was the game against Duke, and where Chaz Surratt intercepted the pop pass.
12: Harris in the pistol, Jackson behind him. Hands off to Jackson, he tried to jump pass, and it's intercepted! Surratt! Intercepts it! Holy cow! Carolina's gonna win!
11: It was 2019, Mack Brown's first year back, and in his second tenure, and for Chaz Surratt to intercept that pass, that's always been a fun one.
12: The Tar Heels had first and goal at the 3. They fumble it to Duke. Duke marches all the way to the 2. They try a trick play. The Tar Heels get the pick. Hal takes a knee. Write that bell tower blue and give us that victory bell back. Tar Heels win it 20-17 in an instant classic.
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0: That is Magpie there with For a Moment or Two. Magpie is Owen Russell, who's a student at Carrboro High School, been putting out music, great music for the last couple of years. He's playing a local 506 Thursday night at 8 p.m. So if you like what you just heard, head to local on Thursday evening and catch him live. 727 is your time. Back in a minute and a half with an update on weather and then a conversation with Brett Whalen of UNC, who's one of the organizers of America 250 at Carolina. 10 days of events commemorating and celebrating and reflecting on the last 250 years of American history. That is going to include a bunch of live performances and panel talks and more starting tomorrow. We'll talk about that coming up next after this.
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0: 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Orange open to everyone with live performances, cultural displays, interactive experiences, food crafts, and free health screenings for all ages. Also in Hillsboro this week, you can head to Yonder downtown for the latest installment of their Noir at the Bar series. This will be Thursday starting at 7 p.m. with readings from acclaimed mystery writer, including Eric Prewitt, Jill McCorkle, Katie Munger, and more, plus a live performance by Elizabeth Woodman and Jane Holding from their true crime podcast, Who Killed Rachel Crook? That's free and everyone's invited. And that's not the only literary and writing event happening this week. The West End Poetry Festival is back in Carrboro Thursday, Friday, and Saturday, starting Thursday night with a reading and an open mic at Steel String, and then events at the Drakeford Library Complex on Friday evening, and an all-day affair with poetry events at the Century Center on Saturday. WestEndPoetryFestival.com is the website. 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Get the full lineup and schedule for that at CarrboroSongs.com. 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Currently 58 degrees in Chapel Hill. Clear skies. It's going to be a sunny day, and it's also going to be hot. We're going to see high temperatures getting up into the mid to upper 80s this afternoon. So get ready for that and stay ready because it's going to be hot all week long. Lows around 60 tonight, and then we'll be up around 90 degrees for Wednesday, Thursday, and Friday. But never fear, the fall-like weather will come back soon on Saturday and Sunday. We'll see those temperatures drop back down into the 60s, and the sun's going to be out all week and all weekend. So whatever your preferred temperature, there's going to be a good day outside for you to enjoy sometime in the next 5 days. 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
0: Well, this month, UNC is marking America's 250th birthday with a 10-day series of public events. It's called America 250 at Carolina, starting October 14th, running through the 23rd with lectures, conversations, live performances, and more. Highlights include a panel with Hamilton's David Diggs at Playmakers. That's on October 20th. That one sold out. But performances by Dawn Landes on Wednesday the 21st, Mike Wiley on Friday the 23rd. A lot of great voices, historians, and scholars speaking about the history of the U.S. after 250 years. Get the full lineup of free events. They're all open to the public at history.unc.edu. UNC historian Brett Whalen is one of the organizers of America 250 at Carolina. He joins us now in the studio. Brett, thank you so much for being with us today.
7: Yeah, thanks for having me on the show, Aaron. We really want this to be something that gets interest and brings people into campus from the public. So I appreciate you getting the word out.
0: What's the origin story of America 250?
7: Yeah, well, there was a bunch of us last year in the history department, including my colleague Antoine Hunter, who just wrote a great book, A Precarious Balance. This is on the use of firearms by freed and enslaved black people in the South, including right here in North Carolina. And we started having conversations about the America 250 commemoration coming up and realized, you know, we're the history department at the country's first public university. And so it seemed like a logical thing to do, to leap in and start to have some conversations about commemorating this really important marker of our country's history. And then it kind of grew from there.
0: So it's history, but it's a whole bunch of other departments and organizations on campus too.
7: It is,
0: right?
7: Indeed. Our chair, Miguel Lacerna, really leapt into the process of starting to work with a lot of campus partners. And there was already a lot of things already happening. Wilson Library, for example, was already planning, and it's ongoing right now, an exhibit at the Wilson Library, Witnesses to the Revolution, NC and the War for Independence.
0: Right,
7: and that's
0: right.
7: Showing some documents from down at the State Archive. So that was happening. Carolina Public Humanities was already doing a number of events related to the Foundations of American Democracy reader that history put together for use in the classroom, not just at UNC, but in the whole university system. So everyone who was already thinking in these terms started to gather together. The college was really supportive, the provost, and from there, it just started to snowball, and now we've got music involved, American studies, just all sorts. You can see, if you go to the website, you can see we have like 13 different units involved in this.
0: Yeah.
7: Co-sponsors, 8 different departments and programs helping to provide additional support.
0: And you can get the link to the page at history.unc.edu. You can also just Google America 250 at Carolina. It'll come right up. Speaking with Brett Whalen, UNC History, what are some specific highlights? I mentioned a couple, but there's a ton of really cool stuff going on.
7: It's become quite the event. I mean, I will mention that on Wednesday, October 14th, is the kind of prelude to the whole thing. And that's going to be over at Flyleaf, where my colleague, again, Antoine Hunter, is going to be speaking on Frederick Douglass's What to the Slave is the 4th of July, this famous 1852 address. And he's going to be joined there by someone from the Aisha Booz Hall from the Jackson Center. So that's an exciting collaboration there. I'll mention as well, Monday, we're launching the event. It starts at 12:30 in the Wilson Library Pleasance Room. And we're excited that the Chancellor Lee Roberts is going to offer some opening remarks. But also Pamela Brewington Cashwell, who's the secretary at the North Carolina Department of Cultural and Natural Resources, is going to be joining us, along with Darren Waters, who's the Deputy Secretary of the Office of the Archives, and at UNC. He had his PhD in our department years back, right? Someone from Wilson's going to be there. So that opening event, I think, is going to be really quite exciting. I'll mention that evening, too, Monday, again, October 19th, at 6 o'clock over at the Sonia Hayes Stone Center, we've got a poetry reading and conversation with Natasha Trethewey, who's a former U.S. Poet Laureate. Mm. So I think right out of the gate on Monday, there's a lot of exciting stuff going on. And, of course, David Diggs is coming Tuesday. We've got another concert on Wednesday that involves C. Leonard Raybon, performing this mending sampler about Lana Sawyer and the cost of courage in revolutionary America. Mm-hmm. And this connects with a book that my colleague John Sweet wrote a couple of years back, won the Bancroft Prize, The Sewing Girl's Tale.
4: That's about the first ever
7: rape trial in the United States back in starting in 1793.
0: So what would you say is the key narrative thread that ties all of this together? Obviously, it's looking at America's history over 250 years, but to me, a lot of these are talking about kind of the initial values of the Declaration of Independence and the Revolution, and then the struggle to realize those values in practice. And it's a good thing that you're starting with the Frederick Douglass speech, because that's what that's all about, right?
7: I mean, I think you nailed that. Maybe you should have been on one of the events there. That was a great summary.
0: Ask me again in 50 years. Yeah.
7: I think that's exactly right. Perhaps paradoxically, I think what ties it all together is a sense of the complexity, right? Mm-hmm. All the different stories that are woven together at this particular moment of reflection about America over these last 250 years. So, and in addition to the different perspectives on thinking historically, we very much wanted to make this like an interdisciplinary event, right? And that's why it's certainly some old school history lectures, but also poetry readings, musical concerts, conversations with people who are out doing public history, like working for the state. So we really wanted to, in some ways, showcase just the immense variety of perspectives on history and on America's past.
0: And how they can inform each other, too, right? Like the poetry informs the study of the history and vice versa, right?
7: That's exactly right. I do medieval European history, so don't ask me too many follow-up questions on the significance of American history. But I'm very much here as a spokesperson for all of my amazing colleagues and everyone else, all the talent that we're bringing together on campus for this event.
0: Speaking with Brett Whalen, again, co-organizing America 250 at Carolina. History.unc.edu is the history department's website. You can get information about the sequence of events there. You can also just Google America 250 at Carolina. It'll come right up. Starting October 14th, running all the way through the 23rd, a whole bunch of really great stuff. And it's all free and open to the public. So check it out. I got to start wrapping up. Anything else that folks need to know about this event over the 10 days?
7: I would just say we're really excited about it. There's going to be a lot going on, so please find the time to come join us for some or all of these events.
0: America 250 at Carolina, going on this month. Brett Whalen, thank you so much for being with us today.
7: Yeah, thanks for having me.
0: 7:39 is your time. Coming up next, we got music for you from the Pinkerton Raid. They got a new album out, and the show coming up on a Friday, which we'll talk about in just a second, but an older one from them coming up next after this.
8: 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Did you know that Briar Chapel boasts an impressive 2,500 homes? 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

0: That's the Pinkerton Raid with Cinnamon Sweet on 97.9 The Hill. That song is a few years old, but they got a new album that just came out called If You Love Somebody, Tell Them, Volume 1. Definitely worth checking out. And Jesse James DeCanto from the Pinkerton Raid is going to be doing a solo show at Yonder up in Hillsboro on Friday night. He is going to be opening, and then the Rattle Traps are also going to be playing there on Friday night, and that's a benefit show for an organization that I'm on the board of, the Skajaja Fund. We raise money for folks in the community, for K-12 students who want to do extracurricular activities, and we provide them with resources. We're raising money for the organization on a Friday night at Yonder with great music from Jesse of the Pinkerton Raid, who you just heard, and the Rattle Traps also playing. So looking forward to seeing you out there up in Hillsboro on Friday.
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1: 7:46, your time right now. 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We'll start where we've been focusing on the 15501 bypass up in Northwest Durham by Duke. Southbound, we've still got a blockage because of an earlier accident right by Maureen Road. That traffic now goes back to 85 almost, and it's causing some residual delays on Hillsborough Street to Route 70 over there. So if you're heading south on the 15501 bypass, or if you're on Hillsborough Road in that same general vicinity, watch for that traffic and give yourself more time. Otherwise, just do your usual stuff out there. Got off and on traffic on the interstate heading east around Eflin. You'll see some until you get to the 4085 split. A little bit more right at NC 86 in northern Chapel Hill. Some traffic in both directions off and on through southern Durham between 54 and Fayetteville Road, continuing east until you're past 55. And 40 westbound is heavy over by Harrison Avenue in Raleigh. Earlier accident there has got a backup going back to Wade Avenue. And if you're in Chapel Hill, you got your typical traffic on Fordham Boulevard in both directions approaching Old Mason Farm Road. Compounded a little bit if you're heading to Carb Road this morning right at the Raleigh Road interchange. NC 54, there's an accident there that's causing a little bit of an extra delay on top of your usual stuff. So careful there. And of course, the Durham Freeway is slow as it always is through the RTP until you're just past Ellis Road both ways. Anything we're not reporting beyond that, send us a text when you're safe and off the roads and tell us about it. 919-240-6000 is our text line. That's 919-240-6000. 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Looking at sunny skies out there. It's going to be sunny all day with highs getting up into the mid to upper 80s. Overnight lows around 60 tonight and then staying sunny and hot for the rest of the work week. Highs around 90 Wednesday, Thursday, and Friday. We get a cool down for the weekend, though. It's going to stay sunny and it's going to feel more like fall with highs in the mid 60s on Saturday and Sunday. 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
1: 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Victor Lewis back in the studio with What's Trending. Good morning.
3: Hello. Can I ask you a very serious question?
1: Of course.
3: What day is it?
1: It's Tuesday.
3: Okay. That's not a good day to talk about cave bacteria.
1: What is a good day to talk about cave bacteria?
3: Maybe tomorrow. Look, I got a few trends here. I think instead of the more scientific one where you're going to ask questions and I have to find it, I want to do an easier trends, one that just is nice. It's a little lighter. I want to talk about the Atlantic Seafood Sauce Company. And also, to a lesser extent, the pronunciation of places. Like, we have Zebulon here, which you're supposed to say Zebulon.
1: Yes.
3: And Newfoundland being Newfoundland.
1: Newfoundland, yeah.
3: Is a thing I'm got. If I trip over it, please don't dunk on me too hard.
1: Oh, so I have wanted to make this comment out loud for the last couple of weeks. So we went up to Charlottesville, the Chamber of Commerce did, for the biannual intercity visit. Like, every other year we do this. Charlottesville is located in Albemarle County. Albemarle. Nobody can pronounce that word.
3: Albemarle?
1: Even in Albemarle County. Try to say it without like slurring every sound together.
3: Yeah, it comes out of my southern mouth like
1: Albemarle.
3: Albemarle.
1: Yeah.
3: And that's
1: nobody, even who has been like county administrators.
3: It feels like I'm doing an accent the way I say.
1: Struggle to pronounce this word. And I am so happy that we live in Orange County next to Durham, Wake, and Chatham counties.
3: Albemarle.
1: Because Albemarle is an impossible word to say, which is not even as bad as the county right next door to Richmond, which is Henrico County. H-E-N-R-I-C-O. It's Henrico, but it's pronounced Henrico.
3: That's crazy.
1: Exactly.
3: That's like the linguistic trap that we have set with the Appalachian Mountains. When you say Appalachian, we know you're an outsider.
1: We know you're an outsider.
3: Yeah.
1: Oh, who was it? Oh, we went to see Weezer.

0: Brad and I did a couple of like last week, and Rivers Cuomo was trying to be like connecting with the audience, and he kept calling it rally the whole time.
1: That's rough, buddy. But anyway,
0: tell us more about the ASS company.
1: Yeah, no, I didn't even clock that. That's
0: what, that's not the trend.
1: That should have been the trend. And honestly,
0: the Atlantic Seafood Sauce Company, honestly, and the acronym is not the trend.
1: They deserve to be the ASS company because about two decades ago, they abandoned their factory and storage facility in the town of St. Mary's in Newfoundland and Labrador. And when I say abandoned, I don't mean like a small warehouse, a small production facility. We're talking 110 tanks, each tank holding 3,000 gallons of fermented fish sauce. And
0: you got to pour water over that like four times a day or it's going to melt down and cause a big kaboom.
1: Gross. But there's a lot to be said here about corporate responsibility when it comes to what you leave behind. It's not necessarily the damage you're doing in the immediate of your business, but like whose responsibility was it to clean up? And the answer seems to be no one.
0: Right.
1: And it was a long fight with these two companies arguing for decades to get this cleaned up, and it apparently smelled insane.
0: I'm sure.
1: Over there. Like thousands upon thousands of gallons of fermenting fish sauce continuing to ferment and rot. The roof blew off the warehouse. The tanks began to crack. It's spilling out. Like folks moved away. Property values plummeted. This two decades of smelling insane has effectively killed these two towns. And people have hung on, just nails dragging, of please can someone do something about this. And finally, years and years and years later, as in like a month ago, a $1.21 million, $1.7 million Canadian project is finally kicked off to remove this stockpile, suck it into trucks, and transport it to pits lined with high-density polyethylene, and then bury it, which I have a whole host of other concerns about burying the rotting fish sauce in plastic. That's got other stuff that I'm worried about. But in the meantime, I am glad that finally the government that was responsible for caring for these lands has taken on the project of fixing this.
0: Yeah.
1: And how do we make sure culturally that folks take proper responsibility, I guess, is my critical question for today's trends.
0: This is an important...
1: Because it's goofy.
0: Yeah.
1: It's fish sauce, and it's stinky, and that's a fun thing that you could put on the soundboard with, like, fart noises on buttons. But there's a lot of things that aren't fish sauce that can get left behind unattended to and completely destroy your home.
0: No, I think this is an important point, and I haven't really like thought about it in this context, but like you know my bit about there's no such things as adults and everyone is just a big kid like cosplaying as an adult,
1: sure,
0: which I still think is true. But there is definitely an extent to which each of us as individuals goes through a process of quote unquote learning how to be an adult and internalizing those rules and hopefully then like starting to live them out the older we get. But corporations and businesses and like organizational entities don't go through that process. Like there's no training, there's no like school for adulthood for a corporation or an organization. So if the corporation, which is a person according to the Supreme Court, and therefore is a child pretending to be an adult, but has never had like gone through 20 years of socialization and had people like bang them over the head and saying, here's what you have to do in order to be an adult, is then probably going to turn around and act like a kid, which includes, I'm done playing, I'm going to go into another room and leave all my stuff lying around.
1: Well, and in terms of the personhood of any given company or corporation, that can be dissolved and turned very quickly into finger pointing of, it's not mine, it's theirs. Well, that doesn't exist anymore. That entity has disappeared.
0: You started it.
1: Which takes us all the way back to a central conceit that I feel like is going to be a little bit uncomfortable for some folks. But if the St. Mary's situation is any proof, the solution is and has to be public works.
0: Yeah.
1: There is not another way to accomplish this goal. It has to be something that is accounted for, budgeted for, jobs created for. Like, it has to be the superhero response

0: of people living in communities of our job is to make sure that this place stays a place where we want to live.
1: Or failing public works, like a government that is responsible for and willing to do the work of holding corporations accountable for their responsibilities and obligations. Like, make them do it. Make them clean up their own mess. One or the other.
0: They'll just say that they're not there is what will happen. We were bankrupt. We've been bankrupt for years. We don't have any money. We don't have any employees. I'm not even a guy. Smoke bomb, tuxedo mask, and then there's nothing.
1: I don't know. The smoke's going to dissipate, and there's still a guy with a tuxedo mask. Just hand him a mop and say go.
0: See? An elegant solution.
1: That's what's trending out there in the world. More from Victor in a minute with a clean joke of the day after this on 97.9 The Hill.
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1: 7:58, your time. Coming up next hour, more local news and sports. This week's round of Tell Me Something at 8:30 and the Impossible Quiz at around 8:50 with a couple tickets to the Chelsea Theater up for grabs for the first caller in with the correct answer to today's trivia question, which is going to be about people born on this day in history. So famous historical birthdays. That's coming up in an hour. It is time for your daily laugh, the clean joke of the day, as told to us by Victor Lewis.
0: Aaron Keck, why do birds fly south for the winter?
1: I don't know.
0: Because it's too far to walk.
1: It's a long distance, though.
0: The seasons change and the jokes do not.
1: 7:59 is your time. One more look at weather as we wrap up the hour. Currently 59 degrees and sunny in Chapel Hill. Going to be sunny and hot today with highs in the mid to upper 80s by the end of the day. Lows around 60 tonight, and then we're up around 90 degrees for Wednesday, Thursday, and Friday. Summer-like weather for the rest of the work week, but the fall is still coming back. We'll have highs in the mid-60s on Saturday and Sunday. Mostly sunny skies all the way through the week and weekend, so you're going to have of good weather for your outdoor activities. Just pick your favorite temperature and select your days accordingly. 8 o'clock through time, ABC News at the top of the hour now, and then more this morning after that.
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7: ABC News, I'm Sherry Preston. He watched it happen. Logan Connor on the Goliath roller coaster at Six Flags over Georgia when another rider suddenly flew out of his seat.
8: Every time I close my eyes, I just see that man in the air. Like when he locked eyes with us.
7: Yeah, that man was killed. Several people were hurt as well. Six Flags has shut down 9 roller coasters across the country. President Trump heads to Alaska to campaign today after being interrupted by a protester at an Ohio rally last night.
9: These are paid protests, so they're all paid. They get paid by the lefties in order to destroy our country. They're scum.
7: That protester was actually a woman and appeared to be hit by a man while she was being wrestled down. Actress Selma Blair is now facing charges after she allegedly attacked a couple of flight attendants on a plane from L.A. to New York. One apparently came away with bite marks. Pope Leo now at the hospital in Rome for surgery in a few hours to remove a nodule found on his lung. This is ABC News. Saudi Arabia not responding to Yemen's claims of overnight airstrikes along the northern border, that following the deadly recent attacks on the airport in Riyadh. Follow-up to the ICE-involved shooting of an immigrant in New York City.
10: After ICE shot a man in New York while his 5-year-old son sat in the back of his car, his lawyers say Oscar Belgal still has a bullet in his neck. DHS said he's a convicted thief with gang ties.
11: If you commit a crime and you're illegal here, we are going to pursue you. We're going to hunt you down. We'll arrest you, and we will send you back.
10: The shooting was captured on agents' body cameras, and there's a clamor here for ICE to release the footage. But so far, officials have declined, saying it's part of the investigation.
7: ABC's Aaron Katursky says another incident that was caught on video, this time in New Jersey, a woman seen holding a little girl as the crying girl and another boy try to block ICE agents from putting a man, possibly their father, into their vehicle. I'm Sherry Preston, ABC News.
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1: Good morning. It is 8:05 and 59 degrees in Chapel Hill. Sunny skies out there, and it's going to be sunny all day and all week. Really just a question of what you want the temperature to be. We're going to get up into the mid to upper 80s today. We'll be up around 90 degrees for the next few days, Wednesday, Thursday, and Friday, and then much more fall-like weather for those of you who want that coming up this weekend with highs in the mid 60s on Saturday and Sunday. Going to be with you on this Tuesday morning. Let's catch up on local news as we begin this hour. We begin today in Durham, where today marks day 5 of testimony in the trial of Miguel Salguero Olivares for the 2012 murder of UNC student Faith Hedgepeth. Yesterday's testimony came largely from experts and investigators, including a Chapel Hill police captain, Johnny Britt, who was the lead investigator on the case for 2 years. Britt discussed the handling of evidence, which is likely going to be a big part of the defense strategy, and she also walked through the process of finding a match for unknown DNA when it turned up at the crime scene.
24: It became a massive undertaking for us. Like I mentioned earlier, with an investigation, you generally start with those tight circles around the victim. Faith was very much full of life, very likable. She was super involved in so many things. We looked at her phone contacts, who she'd been texting.

0: than that, we also asked them to give us a sample of their DNA.
1: How many years did you spend personally collecting DNA samples from people?
0: At least 2 years.
1: And do you remember about how many samples had been collected in those 2 years?
0: I want to say we may have even topped 300 at that point. I don't know if we were quite there yet. We'd collected hundreds of samples.
2: It's Johnny Britt speaking there with prosecutors yesterday. Court is set to resume in Durham this morning at 9:30. If you're driving around Hillsboro in the next few days, you might get waylaid on I-40. The interstate will be closed overnight at the Churton Street exit every night this week from 10 p.m. to 5 a.m. as crews work on the bridge as part of the ongoing I-40 widening project. If you're on the interstate during those overnight hours, you'll have to get off at that exit and then get right back on again. In local government, Orange County commissioners meet jointly with the county's fire chiefs tonight at 7 in the Witted Building. The board will get updates from each department and discuss the county's public safety radio system. Commissioners will also keep discussing how to reform the county's property tax assessment system. Tonight, they'll make a plan for how to oversee the implementation of 30 recommendations made by a consultant last week. Also today, the Durham City Council meets jointly with the school board at 9:30 this morning. Their agenda includes a discussion of Durham's minimum livable wage, which is currently calculated at more than $25 an hour and projected to rise to nearly $30 by 2029. Meanwhile, in Chapel Hill, a local nonprofit is holding a ribbon cutting later today to mark the opening of 4 new affordable homes specifically designed for residents with intellectual and developmental disabilities. The nonprofit is Hope NC, and the homes are in the Weaver's Grove neighborhood, which is being developed by another nonprofit, Habitat for Humanity. Finally, we turn to elections. With Election Day just a few weeks away and early voting beginning on Thursday, there are a lot of races on your ballot, and this week we're introducing you to the candidates in their own words in our regular candidate introduction series. We continue today with the race for U.S. House District 4 with incumbent Democrat Valerie Fouché running against Republican Max Knorker and Libertarian Guy Mayer. Here now is Guy Mayer.
3: My name is Guy Mayer, and I'm running for U.S. House North Carolina District 4. Mayor is French for better, and I try to make every tomorrow better. At this moment, I'm thinking of the people who are taking the courage to step out there and mention resistance to the current dictatorship. People like Alyssa Slotkin, Mark Kelly, Thomas Massey, people from the blue team. There's people from the red team among them, and also M. Gessen, who I heard the other evening, a columnist like David Brooks, people who are encouraging other people to get active and act with courage. Well, first for me is restoring a climate of civility and making sure that people know that they're respected, they're understood. I'd like to promote more discussions between people like Duke University is doing now. Probably number two, or really number one, would be elections. We have to have the federal government out of elections and comply with the U.S. Constitution that way. No agents on site, no playing around with the Postal Service. Let states take charge of elections. I encourage people to go out and volunteer to be a poll worker and take part in the process a little more. Make sure you get your friends, your infirm, your rural people that have a hard time voting. They're being motivated to vote. Make sure that they're reminded that it's a really essential statement of a democracy. And then third is security. Our military's fallen apart because of the DEI firings and the misbegotten war. That needs to be corrected in a hurry. Throw less money at them and allow them to do less things. I heard most yes from voters. Voting's right up there, and I certainly think Congress has to exercise the oversight to keep the executive branch out of the mail-in options for voting, which works so well elsewhere. I've never done it, but I believe people who say they have, including our president. Yeah, they're concerned about that primarily, federal cuts to Medicare and we promised food benefits. All federal benefits need to be looked at and audited and then restored. We've used a chainsaw where we should be using a chisel on these programs. Our government certainly does need to change. That's in Washington and all around the current federal government system in all 50 states and overseas. people want a fundamental change, and I think the best way to do that is to look outside the current two-party system, which is so bipolar.

0: bipolar and mentally not good. If people want to make a statement that they might not want to vote for the blue team, but they don't want to support a dictatorship, they can cast a vote for a libertarian who believes in economic freedom and social freedom. The parties, let's face it, have both been declining in popularity. And if we have some more new voices, then I think we'll have better conversations. I spent a lot of time in Europe, and I think they've had a multi-party system de facto forever, most European countries. And they play an important role because they allow new ideas that are important to take the platform of a new party. And then maybe over time that'll fade. Other issues will come in. Parties can splinter. The system can reflect the mood and the thoughts of the electorate. That's what I'd like to see more of, and just get out of the idea that we have to vote the other guys out because our guys are better. It just has led to disaster. When people see my name on the ballot, I want them to think of how it will feel and look to stand outside of the two-party box. I want them to think about freedom from the strictures of the Democrat versus Republican bipolar system that we have right now, and come to a more clear level of understanding and ability to go back and forth. It's bursting a paradigm, if you will, to be able to choose something that you hadn't thought of choosing before.
1: That's Guy Meyer speaking there. 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Your time is 8:13.
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1: This traffic report is brought to you by Griffles USA. Heading out there on the roads, mostly just your usual stuff with one exception. We're still seeing some nagging traffic on the 15501 bypass heading southbound. This is in northwest Durham. Earlier accident right by Maureen Road, so up near Duke's campus. Still causing a backup going back to the Route 70 exit, Hillsborough Street. That's been an issue for the last couple of hours, or the last hour and a half, I guess I should say. Still causing some residual delays on Hillsborough Street as well, or Hillsborough Road. So give yourself more time if you're heading south on the 15501 bypass towards Chapel Hill, if you're up there by Duke's campus. Other than that, just your usual stuff. If you're sticking around Chapel Hill, Carrboro, mostly back to normal, a little bit slow on 15501 coming into Chapel Hill from Durham right before you get to Sage Road, a little bit slow on 54 heading into town right by Meadowmont. If you're on I-40, you'll see some traffic eastbound from Hillsborough to Chapel Hill, especially between New Hope Church Road and NC86. A little bit of stop and go there before traffic picks back up again as you get closer to the exit. Also, some traffic in both directions on 40 between 54 and 751. Continuing east, if you're heading towards Raleigh, kind of off and on, you'll see traffic until you get past Davis Drive in the RTP. And if you're coming from actually heading in either direction on 40, you'll see traffic approaching Aviation Parkway and Harrison Avenue. Accident on the westbound side causing a delay there, and it looks like possibly some rubbernecking delays on the eastbound side too. And if you're on the Durham Freeway, the last thing I'll say, heavy traffic as always until you're just past TW Alexander. And if after all that you're seeing anything we're not reporting, send us a text and let us know about it. 919-240-6000. 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If you notice leg swelling with warmth or discoloration, or sudden chest pain with breathing and breathlessness, don't wait. Seek medical attention right away. 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Going to be sunny and hot today with highs getting up into the mid to upper 80s. So get ready for some summertime heat. That's going to stick around for the rest of the work week. We'll have lows around 60 tonight, and then temperatures up around 90 degrees for Wednesday, Thursday, and Friday. Staying mostly sunny all week long, but it's going to be very summery for the rest of the week until we get to the weekend. And then we get a drop in the temperature. We'll be back to it feeling like fall again. The sun's going to stay out. We'll have highs in the mid-60s, but for what should be a nice autumn weekend on Saturday and Sunday. Weather brought to you by Duke.

0: 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Coming up next, we've got sports. UNC football still celebrating that win over Pitt. Looking ahead to Duke this weekend, we'll hear from Coach Belichick. Plus, another big day on the recruiting trail for UNC women's basketball. Details on that after this.
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0: Aaron Kay coming at you from Chapel Hill Media Group Studios here on East Franklin Street. It's time now to take a look at sports. Bittersweet news yesterday for Carolina football as two Tar Heel defensive stars earned ACC Player of the Week honors, but one of them got that award right after a big injury. Sophomore Xavier Lewis was named ACC Defensive Lineman of the Week for the second time this year after racking up 11 tackles in Carolina's win over Pitt. And junior Trey Miller was named ACC Defensive Back of the Week and also got named to the Pro Football Focus National Team of the Week after a stellar performance at corner that included two pass breakups and an interception. Unfortunately, Miller may not be able to build on that. He left the game with a lower body injury in the third quarter and could be out for the rest of the season. Carolina as a team is still unranked, but did get one vote in the national coaches poll this week. First time that's happened all year. They're now 3-2 after beating Pitt with a strength of schedule currently in the nation's top 10. Head coach Bill Belichick talked about that schedule while speaking with the media yesterday, and here's what he had to say.
7: Yeah, I mean, we embrace it. I mean, it's a great opportunity. So, you know, we've gone up against good teams, and it looks like there's more on the schedule, but certainly Duke's one of them, and, you know, we're excited for the opportunity and the challenge to face them. You know, that's what we came here for, was to play good teams, play good competition. And so, yeah, we embrace the opportunity. And you're right, those teams, you know, they are good. Yeah, looking forward to Duke and, you know, wherever they rank, they deserve it because they're a good football team and they're defending ACC champs. So, you know, we respect that.
0: That's Bill Belichick speaking there. UNC heads to Durham to face Duke Saturday at 3:30. Visit our website, chapelboro.com, for a closer look at the Blue Devils, who are coming off a narrow loss to Georgia Tech. Over now to basketball, where the Tar Heel women landed yet another big incoming recruit for the class of 2027, 6-foot guard Ryan Carter out of Philadelphia, who chose UNC over Notre Dame, Texas A&M, Indiana, and Duke, partly because Carolina also has a strong pre-med program. 24/7 Sports ranks her as the 10th best player in her class, and she'll join the 6th best player in that same class, Micah Ojo, who committed to the Heels just last week.

0: elsewhere in sports, UNC men's tennis ended its run yesterday at the ITA Regionals in Columbia, South Carolina. Ian Mayu and Chris Hsu both made the semifinals in singles, but neither reached the finals, while Mayu also lost in the doubles semifinal with fellow Tar Heel Kay Schinnerer. In fencing, congrats to UNC junior Christian Porras, who took gold in men's foil at the North American Cup over the weekend in Orlando. And in hockey, the Carolina Hurricanes are back home tonight, hosting the Capitals at 6:45, last home game for them before their annual extended road trip during the NC State Fair.
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0: 8:22, your time, sports, brought to you this hour by Chapel Hill Tire. Got a word from them now, and then the latest of our 100 Years of Keenan series and local music from Max Lane on the way after that.
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3: To commemorate Keenan Stadium's centennial season this fall, 97.9 The Hill is inviting community members to share their favorite Keenan memories from the past 100 years. Today, we're going back to 2001, when Carolina hosted ACC Blue Blood Florida State in Chapel Hill after an 0-3 start to the season. It was the Tar Heels' first game following the September 11th attacks, and what happened in Keenan that day helped to put smiles on every UNC face. 97.9 The Hill's very own Kenny Dyke recalls his experience from the game.
4: Florida State was ranked number 6 in the country. UNC was not very good. I think they had beaten us by about 60 points the year before down in Tallahassee. Game went to halftime, 9-7. Florida State was winning. We were very psyched to be in the game. I think we had lost the week before to Texas down in Austin by about 40. So again, we had not a lot of expectations that this game wasn't going to be a Florida State blowout. And Carolina turned it on in the second half and ended up winning that game by about 30 points. And it was just an absolute tsunami of scoring and defense, and it was awesome.
5: Curry on the roll. He's going to throw long. He's got Corey Bailey wide open. Got him. Touchdown, Tahir.
4: It's probably one of the loudest halves I can ever remember of Keenan Stadium, just especially because it kind of came out of nowhere. And that team ended up going into a bowl game and beating Auburn in the Peach Bowl, and that there weren't a lot of expectations that year, and that was John Bunting was the coach, but it was pretty awesome playing a team that we expected to lose by 30 or 40 by and beating them by 30 or 40.
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0: That is Max Lane there with Blank White Pages. 97.9 The Hill, you like that? Max has a show this weekend, Friday night. He's playing at Bar Mutiny, which is the formerly named Kraken out on 54 West of Carrboro, playing there on Friday night. So head there and catch him live if you like that, what you just heard. 8:29 is your time. Back in a minute with an update on weather, and then this week's round of Tell Me Something after that. Introducing We the People, an informational series highlighting the importance of voting in our midterm elections.
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0: 8:31, your time. 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First of all, get your tickets today for the Chef's Tasting event at the inaugural Chapel Hill Biscuit Festival on October 25th. 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These are two of our favorite singer-songwriters in the country. 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Speaking of upcoming cool events at the Cradle, that round of news around town is presented by Popsicle, put on by Cat's Cradle on Saturday, October 24th, starting at 4 p.m. It's going to be a great festival with 12 different bands, including the Connells, Chuck Prophet, the Mayflies USA, the Popes, and more. 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First, couple things to note. If you are on 15501 in Durham, still got delays on the bypass up by Maureen Road from that earlier accident. That's still causing traffic to back up going back to the Hillsborough Road exit if you're heading south towards Chapel Hill. That's been an issue for a while. We've also got an accident on 15501 heading south towards Chapel Hill right at Garrett Road, and that's also causing a delay where the business route and the bypass merge with each other, so careful through there. Another thing I should know, we got a text earlier this morning from a listener wondering about some weird lights in the sky this morning around 6:45 around Lowe's and 15501. That listener did some digging and discovered it was a low-flying SpaceX satellite. So if you happen to see those lights, that was what you were looking at. As for the weather, it's 61 degrees in Chapel Hill. Sunny skies. It's going to be sunny today with highs in the upper 80s this afternoon. Another summer-like day out there. Overnight lows around 60 tonight, and then continued hot weather for the rest of the week, the work week at least, with highs around 90 on Wednesday, Thursday, and Friday. The weekend, though, is going to be different. We'll have highs in the mid-60s, much more autumn-like on Saturday and Sunday. And all of those days are going to be nice. It's going to be mostly sunny all the way through at least Sunday. So whatever your preferred temperature, there's going to be a day somewhere in there where you can get out and enjoy. 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It's going to be Sunday, October 25th, noon to 4 p.m. at the 140 West Franklin Street Street Plaza. 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
0: Just mentioned a bunch of events. 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One thing that's happening tonight, if you want to know more about the ongoing fight against lung cancer, the Lung Cancer Initiative is hosting a community education event at the Rizzo Center starting at 5:30 this evening. 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
4: Tell me something good.
0: Well, it is time for this week's installment of Tell Me Something. Every week at this time, we are joined in the studio by local scholars, professors at UNC, Duke Central, all the great universities around our community. And we ask them to tell us one thing that is interesting, insightful, or cool that they've picked up at some point in their careers that can help us understand the world a little bit better. This week, we are joined by Constance Lindsay, who's an associate professor of education at UNC. Thank you so much for being with us today.
5: Thank you for having me.
0: So I have no questions and I have no idea what you're going to say. So take it away. What's interesting?
5: Okay. So one of the most interesting things I've discovered over the course of my career is the importance of diverse teachers for diverse students.
0: Okay.
5: And making sure that we have a high quality, diverse teacher workforce for all students.
0: Awesome.
5: That's the single most important thing I've found in my career.
0: What do we know about like the impact of that?
5: So we actually know a lot, and a lot of it is thanks to North Carolina. So my colleagues and I have been able to take data that DPI collects about students and analyze the long-run impacts of having a same-race teacher. So if you are a Black student in North Carolina, well, first of all, thank you for your service because you were in our study. But also we found that they are less likely to drop out of high school and more likely to enroll in college if they have a Black teacher.

0: And then we have another study where we show that they are less likely to experience exclusionary discipline practices. So those are the extremely harsh discipline policies that remove students from the classroom.
1: Okay. And this is something that we've talked about kind of semi-recently in like Chapel Hill Harbor. Like when I got here in 2010, there's been so much talk about the achievement gap, and more we're realizing there's also a discipline gap that goes along with it, which is the two feed each other, right?
0: Yeah. Yes. The discipline gap is very complicated, though, because there's kind of two pieces to it. So there's this idea of sort of disparities in terms of racial averages in who gets disciplined and how harsh the discipline is. But there's larger conversations about how to fix it. And so there, under the Obama administration, they sent out a Dear Colleague letter where they said, there are disparities. You guys need to figure out how to solve it. And then under subsequent administrations, there's a sort of the exact opposite kind of letter where they say these disparities don't matter. And so I always say that, you know, you can pay attention to racial disparities in discipline, but you can still have a good school culture where you make sure that, you know, students are behaving. And so I don't think the two have to be exclusive of each other.
1: Speaking with Constance Lindsay, professor of education at UNC. So one of the things that I've, like, just a little bit that I know about this issue is that when you have a diverse teaching body, it's not just positive in terms of the impacts for students of color. It's also positive on impacts just kind of all around, right?
0: It is. It is. So we do find that, and this kind of gets lost in the discussions of some of these studies, but we do find it's good for all students to experience diverse teachers.
1: One of the things that that I keep remembering, like I taught for a whole bunch of years, and I remember one class in particular at Durham Tech. I taught at Durham Tech for several years, and if you've been at Durham Tech, like that's an extremely diverse student body. Like one class in particular, like one semester in particular, I had just like a really great cohort of students, and the discussions were incredible. And what made them incredible was the fact that the students, like all 30 of them or however many, came in with such a wide disparity of backgrounds and experiences and expertises, and this person knows about this, and this person knows about that, and this person was 65 years old, so they lived through the civil rights movement, and this one's military, and like the fact that you can have just a bunch of different people in the room together just makes the experience better for everyone.
0: Yeah, it's important, and you know, it's challenging. It's, you know, when I first started at UNC, I started here fall 2019, things were a little bit different. but I'm super committed to, you know, to continuing to talk about these issues. But the world has certainly changed. But I think we'll get back to a place where we really like respect and honor diversity for sure.
1: Yeah. Okay. Now I have to ask, like, how much more difficult is it for you now versus 7 years ago?
0: That's a great question. So in theory, I have academic freedom, right? I'm a recently tenured person. I still research the issues that I've been researching my entire career, which is mostly focused on closing racialized achievement gaps and thinking about how to improve schools for Black students. You know, I do wonder sometimes about my my students, how they might interpret particular things. But I have faith that they're able to discuss these issues, and my students themselves are diverse, right? So it's worth having the conversations, but certainly the landscape has changed.
1: How are student conversations like in classes different today versus, or are they different today versus 7 years ago?
0: No, they're still good. They're still good. Yeah. My undergrads are they're quite the joy to teach. And, you know, they themselves have, you know, a more sophisticated grasp of many of these issues, right? So I wouldn't say the conversations have changed, but I do sort of in the back of my mind think about, like, how the macro landscape is changing all around us.
1: Speaking with Constance Lindsay, and we got to start wrapping up, but you also mentioned that your research deals with how to close the achievement gap, and mentioned a minute ago, like, this is a issue that plagues Chapel Hill Carver City schools in particular, more so than, like relatively more so than other districts, which says a lot. So what have you found that works? there are any people from Chapel Hill Carver listening.
0: That's right. Yeah. Well, so diversifying the teacher workforce is one big strategy. We also have research on things like implicit bias interventions for all teachers, right? Because all teachers sort of come to the table with different biases. We have additional work where we think about how teachers, how they actually learn to teach with, to teach their students and to teach diverse students. And a lot of it actually comes from the practice of having diverse staff and also the time to learn from each other how to teach students, how to develop cultural competency, how to think about things like discipline. And that data also comes from North Carolina as well.
1: Speaking again with Constance Lindsay, and you mentioned implicit bias training. What implicit bias training works versus what doesn't?
0: Great question. So my colleagues and I actually have a study where we do what's called an empathic mindset training for teachers. And so this is specifically within the context of discipline. And we basically give them a very short online prompt where they read about a student's backstory.
1: Okay.
0: And then we have some coding to sort of change the names to make them appear more ethnic, whatever the case is. And we basically find that if they read a student's backstory, they're less likely to use harsh discipline, both in the current year and then the year after. So there's something about knowing a student's history that helps teachers be a little bit more humane.
1: Yeah. Giving people grace,
0: yes,
1: right? Like,
0: yes,
1: which
0: yes.
1: is so much easier to do when you know
0: when
1: you
0: know their
1: from.
0: Backstory.
1: Yeah,
0: yes, for 100%. Sure.
1: Yeah. Anything else that folks should know about this issue or others?
0: Well, just that if you sort of solve a lot of the issues that teachers are facing right now, so not just teachers of color, all teachers, they need to be paid more. We need to work on the professionalism. They need to be supported. They need time to develop themselves as professionals. If you solve those problems, you'll solve a lot of society's problems. I'm convinced.
1: Associate Professor of Education at UNC, Constance Lindsay. Thank you so much for being with us today.
0: Thank you.
1: 8:43 is your time. Coming back in a couple minutes with an update on traffic and weather together, and then today's installment of the Impossible Quiz.

0: work on the professionalism. They need to be supported. They need time to develop themselves as professionals. If you solve those problems, you'll solve a lot of society's problems. I'm convinced.
1: Associate Professor of Education at UNC, Constance Lindsay, thank you so much for being with us today.
0: Thank you.
1: 8:43 is your time. Coming back in a couple minutes with an update on traffic and weather together, and then today's installment of the Impossible Quiz after that.
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1: 8:44 is your time. It's fall here in our community, even though it may feel like summer for the next few days. We got the autumn weather coming back on Saturday and Sunday. Halloween season is just about upon us. The leaves are starting to turn, and all that means it's time to head to the famous Reagan and Holly's Pumpkin Patch, which is celebrating its 25th season, all fully stocked with over 30 types of pumpkins for carving, plus a variety of gourds, hay bales, mums, and corn stalks, all the decorations you need this fall. Head to Reagan and Holly's Pumpkin Patch. They're open 7 days a week from 10 to 6. Giant pumpkin on the corner will tell you you are there. They're just off Highway 751 at 38 Looter Shop Road, about 10 minutes south of I-40.
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1: Got the Impossible Quiz coming up in just a second, so hang out with us for that. Quick look at traffic and weather first, with traffic brought to you by Carolina Public Humanities. Heading out on the roadways, got a couple of trouble spots. Still some nagging traffic on the 15501 bypass heading south towards Chapel Hill. Earlier accident right by Maureen Road near Duke's campus, still causing a delay going back to Hillsborough Road, so careful through there. Also got traffic on 15501 heading south towards Chapel Hill, right at Garrett Road from an earlier accident. That's causing a delay going back to where the business route and the bypass merge with each other. Other than that, just your usual stuff out there. If you're sticking around Chapel Hill, Carrboro, got the school drop-off traffic on Homestead Road and Weaver Dairy Road by the high schools. 54 a little bit slow coming into town right by Meadowmont. If you're on I-40, you'll see a little bit of traffic eastbound right at NC-86. That clears up quick. More heavy traffic in southern Durham from 54 over to Fayetteville Road, and then it gets a little bit better until you get past 55. Some traffic in both directions on the interstate right by RDU Airport, too, and the Durham Freeway is getting back to normal, but still a little bit slow in both directions through parts of the RTP. If you're seeing anything we're not reporting beyond that, let us know about it by sending us a text when you're safe and off the roads at 919-240-6000. 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Their season opens tonight. And an update on the temperature. It's sunny skies and 61 degrees in Chapel Hill now. Going to have sunny skies all day with temps getting up into the mid to upper 80s. It'll be up around 87 by the end of the day today. So get ready for some summer-like heat. That is going to stick around for another few days before the fall-like temperatures come back. Lows around 60 tonight, and then we'll be up around 90 degrees for Wednesday, Thursday, and Friday. Abrupt drop in the temperature, though, as we get to the weekend. We'll be back in the mid-60s for Saturday and Sunday, and it will be sunny all the way through. No change in the weather forecast, just the temperature will be changing as we get from Friday to Saturday. So plan accordingly. You got plenty of great weather to get outdoors, depending on whether you like the summer-like temperatures or the fall-like temperatures. You got your pick this week. 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Their season opens this evening with Renee Fleming and recital, Voice of Nature, the

0: 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All right, you know that sound? It's time for the Impossible Quiz, your chance to win a pair of movie tickets to a local theater here in Chapel Hill. Giving away tickets today to the Chelsea Theater, located in Timberline Shopping Center, showing award-winning independent films, thought-provoking documentaries, and classic movies from all around the world. With a selection of beer and wine and the best popcorn in town, find out what's showing at thechelseatheater.org. Got two tickets to the Chelsea Theater to give away to the first caller in with the right answer to today's trivia question, which is about celebrity birthdays, people born on this day in history. All you have to do is be the first caller in with the right answer at 919-929-9245. Again, 919-929-9245. That's going to be the number to call to win those tickets to the Chelsea Theater. Here we go. Your question for the day. Born on this day in 1956. He is 70 years old today. Happy 70th birthday to Chris Carter, who received 8 Emmy nominations for writing, producing, and directing what classic 90s TV drama? Born on this day in 1956, Chris Carter received 8 Emmy nominations for writing, producing, and directing what classic 90s TV drama? If you think you know, if you got a guess, give me a call. 919-929-9245 is the number. 929-WCHL if you're looking at the letters. First right answer gets 2 tickets to the Chelsea Theater.
1: Now it's time for Legally Speaking with the Law Office of Chris Barnes, helping clients determine the best course of action to achieve their immigration status in the U.S. for over a decade. Here's Chris.
2: One of the most commonly asked questions that I receive is, how can I improve or obtain immigration status in the United States? 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I opened my law practice in Chapel Hill in January of 2013, and in the last 13 years, I've been helping immigrants from our community and local communities.
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3: 8:53 your time, and no correct answers to today's trivia question. I thought people would get this one. I'm going to roll that prize over to tomorrow. We'll have more, four movie tickets up for grabs in Wednesday's installment of the Impossible Quiz. Looking for the classic 90s TV drama that Chris Carter wrote, produced, and directed. Today is his 70th birthday, so he can look back on an amazing career, including all of the work he did on The X-Files. X-Files was the right answer. No correct answers, though, so we'll roll it over. We'll have two tickets to the Chelsea and two tickets to the Lumina Theater in tomorrow's installment of the Impossible Quiz. It's 8:53.
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3: 8:54 your time. That's going to just about do it for me. We got Andy coming in with the morning grind in just a few minutes. He'll take you through the rest of the morning with great coffee house music into the afternoon with the Record Shop and Jordan. Andy's back at 2 o'clock with Indy with Andy and News on the Hill. And then I'll be back tonight at 6 o'clock with this evening's installment of Live and Local. We've got a great show for you lined up with Ellis Anderson of No One Mind joining us in the studio to play some great music as they are celebrating the release of their brand new album. And they've got a show coming up on Friday at Cat's Cradle Backroom to celebrate that as well. I'm going to wrap up the show with a song from the aforementioned No One Mind. This is off their previous album. Here's Golden Enemy on 97.9 The Hill.

0: That's No One Mind there with Golden Enemy off their 2023 album. Their brand new album is called Soft Work, Hard Dreams. It's out now, and they're doing an album release show this Friday at Cat's Cradle Backroom. And Alice Anderson from No One Mind is going to be our guest tonight on Live and Local, playing some music live. So tune in from 6 to 7 p.m. for that. One more look at weather before I step away and leave it for Andy in the Morning Grind. 63 degrees and sunny in Chapel Hill. It's going to be sunny and hot today with highs in the mid to upper 80s, staying hot all through the rest of this work week. It's 9 o'clock.
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2: ABC News, I'm Sherry Preston. 9 roller coasters shut down by Six Flags after a deadly accident in Georgia. A man flying out of his seat and falling to his death. U.S. Ambassador to Greece on thin ice with President Trump. Here's ABC News Chief White House Correspondent Mary Bruce.
3: The president and Kimberly Guilfoyle used to be close. She was engaged to the president's son, Donald Trump Jr., for 4 years. Trump then naming her to be ambassador to Greece. But she is now battling these corruption allegations, including that she allegedly tried to pressure a Trump donor to pay off her $100,000 credit card bill ahead of her confirmation hearing. Trump was asked yesterday if he's considering firing her, and he said, quote, we're looking at it. We're not happy.
2: President today heads to Alaska to campaign ahead of the midterms. Pope Leo is at a Roman hospital right now, having a nodule removed from his lung. Anthropic says AI models are getting so advanced, some may copy themselves onto devices like smart appliances that could put them out of reach of being easily shut down. This is ABC News. The U.S. Embassy in Saudi Arabia issuing a security alert this week, using extreme caution when using Saudi airports, they say. After the recent attacks, 20 people were killed in a series of strikes on the main airport in Riyadh. The Saudis say they want the Americans to step in against the Houthi rebels. 911 calls are now surfacing from the evening that Krista Pike was not killed in a Tennessee execution chamber. ABC Stephanie Ramos.
4: First responders racing to the prison, trying to get answers.
5: We're trying to figure out, because they called in for the fire department.
6: We didn't call anybody. I would have been the one to call you guys. We didn't call anyone.
4: The calls released more than 10 days after the convicted killer's botched execution.
7: They're carrying out execution tonight and subject has not passed away.
4: Lawyers say prison staff used at least 7 needles to try and gain access to her arms.
2: Pike's attorneys are still arguing to get her sentence commuted to life in prison. So far, no response to that request from Tennessee Governor Bill Lee. I'm Sherry Preston, ABC News.
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4: Good morning. Thanks for hanging out for the Tuesday edition of the Morning Grind. Andrew Stuckey here with you in our imaginary coffee shop. I have a bunch of outstanding tunes that keep the vibes pretty chill. I've got a bunch of coffee in my hand right now that's going to keep my vibes from getting too chill, I think. And then I've got, in addition to the great music, I've got a concert coming up that you'll absolutely want to hear about. We're going to check our weather forecast here shortly. Right now we've got Courtney Barnett to get us started on the Morning Grind with Depreston.

0: Yes! I always have coffee when I watch Radar. You know that.
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0: Colin Herring with punches here on the Morning Grind. We've got some community partners queued up and then some Nina Simone to get us into a little bit of a spooky mood. And then we'll look at our weather forecast. We'll also work in some local music and more.
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Nina Simone with the Halloween appropriate I Put a Spell on You, maybe not so appropriate morning grind wise. I got louder at the end than I was expecting. Full band coming to play on that one. We've got some local music that's definitely going to keep it low key. This is Kissing Other People with their cover of Dr. Dog's Where'd All the Time Go?

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Now for your local news, I'm Aaron Keck. In Durham, today marks day five of testimony in the trial of Miguel Salguero Olivares for the 2012 murder of UNC student Faith Hedgepeth. Yesterday's testimony came largely from experts and investigators. You can get the full update on our website, chapelboro.com. Court resumes in Durham at 9:30 this morning. If you're driving around Hillsboro in the next few days, you might get waylaid on I-40. The interstate will be closed overnight at the Churton Street exit every night this week from 10 p.m. to 5 a.m. as crews work on the bridge as part of the ongoing I-40 widening project. If you're on the interstate during those overnight hours, you'll have to get off at that exit and then get right back on again. In local government, Orange County commissioners meet jointly with the county's fire chiefs tonight at 7 in the Witted Building. The board will get updates from each department and discuss the county's public safety radio system. Commissioners will also keep discussing how to reform the county's property tax assessment system. Tonight, they'll make a plan for how to oversee the implementation of 30 recommendations made by a consultant last week. Also today, the Durham City Council meets jointly with the school board. Their agenda includes a discussion of Durham's minimum livable wage, which is currently calculated at more than $25 an hour and projected to rise to nearly $30 by 2029. Turning to sports, bittersweet news for Carolina football.

football as two Tar Heel defensive stars earned ACC Player of the Week honors, but one of them got that award right after a big injury. Sophomore Xavier Lewis is your ACC Defensive Lineman of the Week, and junior Trey Miller is your ACC Defensive Back of the Week after leading the defense in Carolina's win over Pitt. Unfortunately, Miller may not be able to build on that. He left the game with a lower body injury in the third quarter and could be out for the rest of the season. Better news for UNC women's basketball. They landed another top 10 recruit for the class of 2027, 6-foot guard Ryan Carter out of Philadelphia. With your hometown news, I'm Aaron Keck.

0: Local music from Warner Vaughn that is falling apart. Got to check the weather forecast here, and honesty compels me to report that summer is returning for a few days here. Going to get up to 86 today and then 91 tomorrow, 88 for Thursday and Friday, and then abruptly back into fall. Saturday's high is 63, and the overnight low just 39 degrees on Saturday and Sunday. And you might expect some precipitation with that front coming through to so drastically change our weather, but it doesn't look like there's really any in the forecast there. So we'll see how the week plays out. But one last chance to wear those shorts, he said, hopefully, pretending it was the last chance. We've got some community partners queued up now, and I've got some tallest man on earth on the other side here on The Morning Grind.
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Sophie May with another song for the end of the world. I'm Andrew Stuckey, and I want to tell you about a concert that's coming up that you should absolutely come hang out at with us. It's 97.9 The Hill. WCHL presents Tabitha Meeks and Jesse Fox at Cat's Cradle Backroom. It is on Sunday, November 1st, and it's going to be awesome. We'll have our three top songs of the year from our last 3 years in top 97 countdowns all playing that night. Jesse Fox had the song Stop This Train as our first top song of the year, and then followed that up with Second Life the following year. Last year, Tabitha Meeks scored the top song with Girl of the Hour, and we're going to hear all those songs and more on Sunday, November 1st. Just head over to catscradle.com to get tickets. And right now, we'll hear Tabitha Meeks do the song I Love You here on The Morning Grind as I make my way to the coffee pot for cup of coffee number two.

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8: ABC News, I'm Sherry Preston. Today we tie the record for the longest stretch ever with gas over $4 a gallon, 157 days. And with a nationwide average sitting at about $4.32 a gallon right now, according to Gas Buddy, it's a good bet we break that record tomorrow. Gas prices on the minds of people attending last night's rally in Ohio with President Trump. Gerald Carpenter has confidence in the president.
9: We get these gas prices under control. We get Iran under control. And I think gas prices will come down, which in turn will bring products back down.
8: Today, the president flies to the other side of the country to campaign in the state of Alaska. Six Flags has shut down 9 roller coasters at parks across the country after a rider flew out of his seat on a coaster in Georgia. He died. Several people are hurt, including 2 kids who were hit by his body. Pope Leo now in a hospital in Rome to have a nodule removed from his lung. He is expected to be there for a few days. This is ABC News. Several European grocery store chains have been the victim of a cyber attack.
10: Hackers appear to have compromised the software that controls the temperature of refrigerators and freezers, forcing them to heat up while workers were off the job. The hack leading to reports of fire sparking and a grocery delivery app not working, also leading to millions of dollars in losses from spoiled food across several grocery chains.
8: ABC's Lana Moise, most of the targeted systems were using outdated software. A new warning from Anthropic. Some AI models may soon be advanced enough to spread themselves to devices like smart fridges or TV boxes. The danger, once they're out of a data center, becomes much more tougher to shut them down. A Rhode Island pumpkin grower appears to have broken the world record for the heaviest pumpkin. His giant squash weighing 3,156 pounds, about the weight of 3 grand pianos. Ron Wallace, still waiting on Guinness to confirm that his massive gourd is legit. I'm Sherry Preston, ABC News.
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15: 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Andrew Stuckey here with you just after 10 o'clock. Going to get into more of this chill music as we make our way into our Tuesday morning. We've got Hooray for the Riff Raff now with Rhododendron here on the Morning Grind.

0: What band is this?
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0: 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Can I just get an iced coffee, please?
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0: Simon and Garfunkel with America. Recently had a conversation about what my favorite Simon and Garfunkel song of all time was, and I feel really comfortable saying that's the right answer. A lot of great tracks from them, but that one just lands particularly well for me. I'm going to go ahead and hear from some community partners. We got local music from the Daydream District coming up here on The Morning Ride.
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Daydream District with Moonstone Girl from a couple years back. Love that song. I'm going to check the weather forecast. Don't really love it. It's got a bunch of summertime looking temperatures in there here in the middle of my October. And I want the weather to be a little bit cooler when I'm making my way to Reagan and Holly's Pumpkin Patch over on 751 at 38 Luter Shop Road. In any case, the weather forecast, 86 degrees today, which is fine, but then 91 tomorrow, which is too hot, and then we'll be up near 90 on Thursday and Friday. Current prediction is 88, but I usually feel like it gets up to 90 in the afternoon when it says 88. The good news is still pretty chilly overnight. We'll be down to 58 degrees tonight, and then still keeping it below 70 each night, even through this warm spell. And then abruptly on Saturday, high temperature of 63, overnight low of 39. So I'm looking forward to that. That's some really good weekend going to the pumpkin patch temperatures there. We will hear some Belle and Sebastian now. This is If She Wants Me on the Morning Grind.

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0: wrapping up your local news, I'm Aaron Keck. In Durham today marks day five of testimony in the trial of Miguel Salguero Olivares for the 2012 murder of UNC student Faith Hedgepeth. Yesterday's testimony came largely from experts and investigators. You can get the full update on our website, chapelboro.com. Court resumes in Durham at 9:30 this morning. If you're driving around Hillsboro in the next few days, you might get waylaid on I-40. The interstate will be closed overnight at the Churton Street exit every night this week from 10 p.m. to 5 a.m. as crews work on the bridge as part of the ongoing I-40 widening project. If you're on the interstate during those overnight hours, you'll have to get off at that exit and then get right back on again. In local government, Orange County commissioners meet jointly with the county's fire chiefs tonight at 7 in the Witted Building. The board will get updates from each department and discuss the county's public safety radio system. Commissioners will also keep discussing how to reform the county's property tax assessment system. Tonight, they'll make a plan for how to oversee the implementation of 30 recommendations made by a consultant last week. Also today, the Durham City Council meets jointly with the school board. Their agenda includes a discussion of Durham's minimum livable wage, which is currently calculated at more than $25 an hour and projected to rise to nearly $30 by 2029. Turning to sports, bittersweet news for Carolina football as two Tar Heel defensive stars earned ACC Player of the Week honors, but one of them got that award right after a big injury. Sophomore Xavier Lewis is your ACC Defensive Lineman of the Week, and junior Trey Miller is your ACC Defensive Back of the Week after leading the defense in Carolina's win over Pitt. Unfortunately, Miller may not be able to build on that. He left the game with a lower body injury in the third quarter and could be out for the rest of the season. Better news for UNC women's basketball. They landed another top 10 recruit for the class of 2027, 6-foot guard Ryan Carter out of Philadelphia. With your hometown news, I'm Aaron Keck.
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Esther Rose with Spider. Before that, we had Jesse Fox, and that reminds me that Jesse Fox is playing at Cat's Cradle Back Room on Sunday, November 1st.

0: So Tabitha Meeks there. We're calling it 97.9 The Hill WCHL presents Tabitha Meeks and Jesse Fox. And we'll get to hear a whole bunch of our favorite songs from two of our favorite artists. 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Right now, we've got some community partners and more Morning Grind music coming up.
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That's Faith No More with a unexpectedly delightful cover of Easy. Before that, we had the Shins with New Slang. I'm going to pack things up here and get out of Jordan's way because it's just about record shop time. And the soundtrack for that transition will be Houndmouth with Miracle Mile. Enjoy your Tuesday. I'll see you at 2 for Indie with Andy.

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1: ABC News, I'm Sherry Preston. Newly appointed White House Press Secretary Katie Zacharias says President Trump will ask U.S. Ambassador to Greece, Kimberly Guilfoyle, to resign. Guilfoyle has been under scrutiny since reports surfaced that she asked a Trump donor to pay off her $100,000 American Express bill before her confirmation hearings. Pope Leo, it's believed, is undergoing surgery right now to remove a nodule on his lung. ABC's Tom Sufi Burridge with more from Rome.
2: We saw Pope Leo departing the Vatican. He waved at the cameras and then making a short drive across Rome to the city's Gemelli Hospital, where popes receive medical care. And we saw him going in. He looked relaxed. He was smiling, shaking hands with hospital staff.
1: Several Six Flags roller coasters nationwide have been shut down in response to the fatal accident of the Goliath coaster at Six Flags over Georgia. A man thrown from the ride. He was killed. Several others were hurt. This is ABC News. ICE arrests have been turning violent recently, with a man in a new video in New Jersey showing an emotional encounter. The man is getting yanked from his car as his wife and children plead with officers to let him go.
3: Come on, y'all. It's the kids. She got the baby.
4: Man's wife holding one child as she tries to block ICE agents from putting her husband into their car. A little boy clinging on to him. Eventually, agents arresting the man identified by Homeland Security officials as John Mikhail Correa Sengucho, who they say was living in the U.S. illegally and had multiple traffic infractions.
1: ABC Chief Law and Justice Correspondent Pierre Thomas. J.P. Morgan Chase, Citigroup, Wells Fargo, and Goldman Sachs, all big banks, all reporting higher profits from a year ago. However, on an earnings call today, they're all warning about the long-term impact of higher interest rates and higher prices if inflation isn't brought under control. I'm Sherry Preston, ABC News.
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4: 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I'm Jordan Bile. Happy Tuesday. 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But first, let's get started with the music and The Record Shop. Let's go from one Jordan to another. Here's Jordan Patterson with Just My Friend.

0: 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I'm Jordan Bile. 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It's time for some more music in the Record Shop, and we're going to continue celebrating Halloween in the Record Shop throughout the month of October. We're going to be mixing in some Halloween or Halloween-adjacent songs, and I've got the cast of Rocky Horror Picture Show singing Time Warp.
1: 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But listen closely.
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9: 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But something hovers above all these, the spirit and soul of the United States. The country that my father and his buddies fought to defend in World War II is in danger of disappearing. 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
11: You ever have somebody ask, how are you, and realize you actually have no idea? You're fine, probably, maybe? I'm Adam Bishop, pastor at New Hope Church, and this October, we're talking honestly about our emotional health, the good days, the hard days, and all the weird stuff in between. Because faith doesn't require us to pretend we're fine, and the Bible has a lot to say about what we're feeling, even the things we'd rather not talk about. We're calling the series, I Guess I Just Feel Like. Come join us this October for an honest conversation at New Hope Church in Durham.
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That was Josh DaCosta with Shireen on The Record Shop. I'm Jordan Bile. The 80-degree weather is here to stay for the next few days. The high today is going to be in the upper 80s with a low in the high 50s. It's time for some more music in The Record Shop. 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
1: Now for your local news, I'm Aaron Keck. In Durham, today marks day 5 of testimony in the trial of Miguel Salguero Olivares for the 2012 murder of UNC student Faith Hedgepeth. Yesterday's testimony came largely from experts and investigators. You can get the full update on our website, chapelboro.com. Court resumes in Durham at 9:30 this morning. If you're driving around Hillsboro in the next few days, you might get waylaid on I-40. The interstate will be closed overnight at the Churton Street exit every night this week from 10 p.m. to 5 a.m. as crews work on the bridge as part of the ongoing I-40 widening project. If you're on the interstate during those overnight hours, you'll have to get off at that exit and then get right back on again. In local government, Orange County commissioners meet jointly with the county's fire chiefs tonight at 7 in the Witted Building. The board will get updates from each department and discuss the county's public safety radio system. Commissioners will also keep discussing how to reform the county's property tax assessment system. Tonight, they'll make a plan for how to oversee the implementation of 30 recommendations made by a consultant last week. Also today, the Durham City Council meets jointly with the school board. Their agenda includes a discussion of Durham's minimum livable wage, which is currently calculated at more than $25 an hour and projected to rise to nearly $30 by 2029. Turning to sports, bittersweet news for Carolina football as two Tar Heel defensive stars earned ACC Player of the Week honors, but one of them got that award right after a big injury. Sophomore Xavier Lewis is your ACC Defensive Lineman of the Week, and junior Trey Miller is your ACC Defensive Back of the Week after leading the defense in Carolina's win over Pitt. Unfortunately, Miller may not be able to build on that. He left the game with a lower body injury in the third quarter and could be out for the rest of the season. Better news for UNC women's basketball. They landed another top 10 recruit for the class of 2027, 6-foot guard Ryan Carter out of Philadelphia. With your hometown news, I'm Aaron Keck.
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That was Get Over It by OK Go on the Record Shop. I'm Jordan Bile. The rivalry is back this weekend for Carolina football, and we've got an opponent preview of what you can expect to see this weekend from Duke. 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This is Pearl Jam with Spin the Black Circle.

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That was The Killers with Somebody Told Me on The Record Shop. I'm Jordan Bile. That's about all I have time for right now, but there's plenty more great music still to come in The Record Shop. I'll be back with you after ABC News at the top of next hour. To close us out right now, let's hear another song. This is Harder to Stand by The Rose Hips.

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10: I'm Sherry Preston. Trump appointee Kimberly Guilfoyle, the U.S. ambassador to Greece, has been asked to resign from her post, according to new White House press secretary Katie Zechariah. Guilfoyle came under severe criticism over allegations she engaged in improper and possibly illegal conduct. Guilfoyle on social media saying, "My commitment to President Trump and the country I love will never end." Several Six Flags roller coasters are shut down today following a deadly fall from a coaster at Six Flags over Georgia on Monday.
11: It's unclear what led to the deadly incident. In a statement to ABC News, a park spokesperson saying, quote, "The park team and local authorities responded immediately," adding, "We're deeply saddened by the guest incident, and our thoughts and heartfelt condolences are with the guest's family, friends, and loved ones."
10: ABC's Faith Abube at the park. Pope Leo in surgery at a Roman hospital. He has a nodule on his lung that will be removed and biopsied. This is ABC News. NASA celebrating another rover, this one going where none has gone before, at least on another planet. Perseverance breaking the Mars driving record with plenty of miles ahead, says ABC's Dave Packer.
12: Perseverance has traveled 28.1 miles on Mars, surpassing the record set by NASA's Opportunity rover. It took Perseverance just 5.5 years to reach the milestone, compared to nearly 15 years for Opportunity. The rover's autonomous navigation system allows it to choose its own path across the Martian landscape. NASA has extended the mission through at least 2028, giving Perseverance more time to explore some of the planet's oldest terrain. Dave Packer, ABC News.
10: Jury selection is beginning today in the federal hate crimes trial of Peyton Gendron, the white supremacist who murdered 10 black people in a Buffalo, New York supermarket 4 years ago. Existing home sales were up in September from August, but slower compared to a year ago as mortgage rates rise. Sherry Preston, ABC News.
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3: 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I'm Jordan Vile. Thank you for spending your Tuesday afternoon with me. 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I'll be back after a couple songs to highlight one of those businesses for you. 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Here's Phoebe Bridgers to kick us off this hour with Lost Boys.

That was John Roseborough with Bonanza on The Record Shop. I'm Jordan Bile. 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It's time for some more music in the Record Shop, and let's celebrate Halloween some more with another Halloween song. I can't resist playing this song. It's from my favorite movie. Here's the cast of Nightmare Before Christmas singing This Is Halloween.

0: 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Everybody scream!
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0: Hi, this is Jameel with the Mediterranean Deli in Chapel Hill. We're very, very excited. 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
1: Now for your local news, I'm Aaron Keck. In Durham today marks day 5 of testimony in the trial of Miguel Salguero Olivares for the 2012 murder of UNC student Faith Hedgepeth. Yesterday's testimony came largely from experts and investigators. You can get the full update on our website, chapelborough.com. Court resumes in Durham at 9:30 this morning. If you're driving around Hillsboro in the next few days, you might get waylaid on I-40. The interstate will be closed overnight at the Churton Street exit every night this week from 10 p.m. to 5 a.m. as crews work on the bridge as part of the ongoing I-40 widening project. If you're on the interstate during those overnight hours, you'll have to get off at that exit and then get right back on again. In local government, Orange County commissioners meet jointly with the county's fire chiefs tonight at 7 in the Witted Building. The board will get updates from each department and discuss the county's public safety radio system. Commissioners will also keep discussing how to reform the county's property tax assessment system. Tonight, they'll make a plan for how to oversee the implementation of 30 recommendations made by a consultant last week. Also today, the Durham City Council meets jointly with the school board. Their agenda includes a discussion of Durham's minimum livable wage, which is currently calculated at more than $25 an hour and projected to rise to nearly $30 by 2029. Turning to sports, bittersweet news for Carolina football as two Tar Heel defensive stars earned ACC Player of the Week honors, but one of them got that award right after a big injury. Sophomore Xavier Lewis is your ACC Defensive Lineman of the Week, and junior Trey Miller is your ACC Defensive Back of the Week after leading the defense in Carolina's win over Pitt. Unfortunately, Miller may not be able to build on that. He left the game with a lower body injury in the third quarter and could be out for the rest of the season. Better news for UNC women's basketball. They landed another top 10 recruit for the class of 2027, 6-foot guard Ryan Carter out of Philadelphia. With your hometown news, I'm Aaron Keck.
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That was Worthy by Mavis Staples on the Record Shop. I'm Jordan Bile. The leaves are starting to turn colors, and that means Halloween season is upon us. The famous Reagan and Holly's Pumpkin Patch is celebrating its 25th season and is fully stocked with over 30 types of pumpkins perfect for carving. From extra large to perfectly small, Reagan and Holly's Pumpkin Patch has them all. And with a variety of gourds, hay bales, mums, and corn stalks, Reagan and Holly's Pumpkin Patch has all the decorations you need this fall. Open 7 days a week from 10 a.m. to 6 p.m. You can't miss the giant pumpkin on the corner. 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Here's Regina Spektor with Fidelity. Shook it up.

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1: 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Music for folks who love music.

That was People Are People by Depeche Mode on the Record Shop. I'm Jordan Bile. That's about all I have time for right now. But there's plenty more great music still to come in the Record Shop. I'll be back with you after ABC News at the top of next hour. To close us out right now, sending us off into our little break, I've got another Halloween song. Here's Hungry Like the Wolf by Duran Duran.

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1: 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Finally, if you're into pickleball, Saturday, October 17th, head to Evans's Park Courts in Chapel Hill for a tournament that's also a fundraiser for the nonprofit Early Years, which works to find affordable child care for families. 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
7: ABC News, I'm Michelle Franzen. The White House announced that Kimberly Guilfoyle was asked to resign as U.S. ambassador to Greece amid corruption allegations, including allegedly pressuring a Trump donor to pay off credit card bills before her confirmation hearing. ABC's Catherine Falder says Guilfoyle is also responding.
8: She was grateful for serving the Trump administration and thanked the president, Marco Rubio, but also said throughout that post that she will vigorously defend these allegations against her and called them false. So it surely won't be the last time that we're hearing from her.
7: President Trump says Guilfoyle, who was once engaged to Donald Trump Jr., did a good job, but he didn't like what he read. The president traveling to Alaska today to campaign in tight races ahead of the midterms. The economy remains the top issue for voters. The National Association of Realtors showing existing home sales rose 1.5% in September compared to August, but down 2.2% from last year. Higher borrowing costs are to blame. This is ABC News. A NASA rover going where no vehicle has gone before, at least on another planet, breaking the Mars driving record.
9: Perseverance has traveled 28.1 miles on Mars, surpassing the record set by NASA's Opportunity rover. It took Perseverance just 5.5 years to reach the milestone, compared to nearly 15 years for Opportunity.
7: ABC's Dave Packer. A new warning suggests the U.S. is facing a blue-collar jobs crisis.
10: A new study reveals when it comes to trade jobs, for every 100 open positions, only 55 are being filled by qualified candidates. Workforce activist and Dirty Jobs host Mike Rowe told Fox Business it's a wake-up call.
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6: Welcome back into the Record Shop. I'm Jordan Beil. Thank you for spending your Tuesday afternoon with me. I've got some great music coming up for us in this hour of the Record Shop, including a couple more Halloween songs. But first, let's get the music started with the Linda Lindas and Haley Williams with Closer.

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I'm Jordan Bile. 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It's a great spot to catch all the games. It's time for some more music and another Halloween song. Here's Motley Crue with Shout at the Devil.

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lights turned down low. I didn't say much, 'cause you had to go. I'm here arrested.

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I'm Jordan Bile. 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
1: Now for your local news, I'm Aaron Keck. In Durham, today marks day 5 of testimony in the trial of Miguel Salguero Olivares for the 2012 murder of UNC student Faith Hedgepeth. Yesterday's testimony came largely from experts and investigators. You can get the full update on our website, chapelboro.com. Court resumes in Durham at 9:30 this morning. If you're driving around Hillsboro in the next few days, you might get waylaid on I-40. The interstate will be closed overnight at the Churton Street exit every night this week from 10 p.m. to 5 a.m. as crews work on the bridge as part of the ongoing I-40 widening project. If you're on the interstate during those overnight hours, you'll have to get off at that exit and then get right back on again. In local government, Orange County commissioners meet jointly with the county's fire chiefs tonight at 7 in the Witted Building. The board will get updates from each department and discuss the county's public safety radio system. Commissioners will also keep discussing how to reform the county's property tax assessment system. Tonight, they'll make a plan for how to oversee the implementation of 30 recommendations made by a consultant last week. Also today, the Durham City Council meets jointly with the school board. Their agenda includes a discussion of Durham's minimum livable wage, which is currently calculated at more than $25 an hour and projected to rise to nearly $30 by 2029. Turning to sports, bittersweet news for Carolina football as two Tar Heel defensive stars earned ACC Player of the Week honors, but one of them got that award right after a big injury. Sophomore Xavier Lewis is your ACC Defensive Lineman of the Week, and junior Trey Miller is your ACC Defensive Back of the Week after leading the defense in Carolina's win over Pitt. Unfortunately, Miller may not be able to build on that. He left the game with a lower body injury in the third quarter and could be out for the rest of the season. Better news for UNC women's basketball. They landed another top 10 recruit for the class of 2027, 6-foot guard Ryan Carter out of Philadelphia. With your hometown news, I'm Aaron Keck.
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That was You Ruin Paris by Susanna Joffe on The Record Shop. I'm Jordan Bile. 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
1: I had to.
0: That's so messed up. Cause you and I both know that the ashes are haunted. Yeah, you and I both know that the ghost is me. Used to catch me in your bed sheets, just rattling your chains.

That was Keep Yourself Alive by Queen on The Record Shop. I'm Jordan Bile. Unfortunately, it is my time to step aside. I've got to pass the mic off to Andrew for Indie with Andy and News on the Hill after that. Before I leave you, I've got one more song. This is George Harrison with If Not For You.

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0: And the issues that matter most across Chapel Hill, Carrboro, Hillsboro, and Chatham County. 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
2: ABC News, I'm Michelle Franz, and in France, more unrest as student-led protests escalate in the streets of Paris today. Demonstrators demanding better conditions and resources at public high schools and universities. Police clashing with protesters. ABC's Marcus Moore is there.
3: Police right now, riot police, using their crowd control measures, tear gas, and flashbangs to try to clear the crowd. And just a few moments ago, they had a water cannon that they were spraying on the crowd to clear them from these streets.
2: The White House announcing Kimberly Guilfoyle was asked to resign as U.S. ambassador to Greece amid corruption allegations, including allegedly pressuring a Trump donor to pay off a credit card bill before her confirmation hearing. Guilfoyle denies the allegations. Sentencing day in Las Vegas for Dwayne Keefe D. Davis in the Tupac Shakur murder trial. The judge will hear victim impact statements first. Davis is facing 40 years to life for the connection in the drive-by shooting of the hip-hop star 3 decades ago. This is ABC News. One of the Cornell 7 defendants is asking a judge to silence the attorney for the woman accuser in the fraternity gang rape case. The attorney for Diego Sarabia says that the defense attorney for Jane Doe is making too many media appearances, claiming it could lead to threats. A renewed search to find the mysterious plane of Amelia Earhart that disappeared in the South Pacific. Researchers facing some challenges on the remote island.
4: This week, researchers from Purdue University have landed on the remote island of Nicomoraro, where Apple Maps first showed a grainy outline of what may be a plane covered in sediment. The nearest inhabited land, 230 miles away. The island teeming with giant coconut crabs, which can grow up to 3 feet tall and weigh up to 10 pounds. Their pinchers so strong, the researchers have been forced to sleep on their boat. Amelia Earhart and her flight engineer Fred Noonan disappeared somewhere over the Pacific 89 years ago.
2: ABC's Sherry Preston. I'm Michelle Franzen, ABC News.
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0: Thank you for listening to Indie with Andy. Happy Tuesday afternoon. Thanks for the hang. Got a bunch of stuff that I'm excited to listen to this afternoon. I've got a couple of spots reserved for you. The text line is wide open, 919-240-6000. That is 919-240-6000. I'm going to start with something that is eccentrically indie, and then we'll get into some epic rock and roll after that. We'll start the show off today with Telenovela doing Eggs in One Basket.

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6: 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Thanks for hanging out. 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
8: Andy here on Indy with Andy. Rock and roll birthday time. We've got a big win today. The 85th birthday of Paul Simon. Here's Kodachrome.

Andy here on Andy with Andy on Paul Simon's birthday. Paul Simon also shares a birthday with the Red Rocker, Sammy Hagar. And I'm not the sort of guy that really wants to play any Van Hagar, but I guess I'm gonna because it's the Red Rocker's birthday. And I can stomach this one. This is Why Can't This Be Love here on Indie with Andy.

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11: 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And I've been listening to the record shop here in Jordan play a whole bunch of Halloween music and getting jealous and realizing that I could just play some on Indy with Andy. So I'm going to do that now. We've got Oingo Boingo here with Dead Man's Party.

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10: Andy here with you on a Tuesday afternoon, about to go by Andrew and do the news, but not before I play one more song, and we will keep it Halloween-themed. It is October 13th, so this is October Country with My Girlfriend is a Witch.

0: Watch. Hey there, this is social media manager Henry Taylor. Whether it's a clear, sunny day or there are storms on the horizon, skies are blue over on Blue Sky. 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
3: ABC News, I'm Michelle Franzen. The White House announced Kimberly Guilfoyle was asked to resign as U.S. ambassador to Greece amid corruption allegations, including allegedly pressuring a Trump donor to pay off credit card bills before a confirmation hearing. She denies those allegations. ABC's Karen Travers has more.
4: We know that these lung nodules are very, very common.
3: The president was trying to distance himself from Kimberly Guilfoyle at one point. The president said she was not a member of his family, but Guilfoyle was engaged to Donald Trump Jr. President Trump heading to Alaska today. He is trying to rally Republicans who are locked in tight congressional races, and he's been on the campaign trail throughout the last month. The economy remains the main issue for voters in the midterm elections. Deep crude oil supplies continue to be disrupted due to Middle East unrest and recent hurricanes at home. Gas Buddy and AAA showing the national average for regular unleaded, $4.33 a gallon. This is ABC News. The Vatican says surgery for Pope Leo to remove a nodule on his lung today was successfully completed. They say the pontiff is resting in his hospital room. It is sentencing day for Dwayne Davis, known as Keefe D, convicted in connection with the drive-by shooting of rapper Tupac Shakur in the 1990s in Las Vegas. ABC's Alex Stone following the case.
5: Today, the judge will listen to victim impact statements. We think we may hear from Tupac Shakur's family, maybe from Dwayne Davis himself. He seems to like to talk in court. He had a couple of outbursts during the trial. At minimum, 40 years in prison that he could get today. It's essentially a life sentence. At 63 years old, he'd be 103 when he were to get out, or up to a life sentence. So 40 years to life is what the judge can decide today.
3: Actress Selma Blair is out on bond following yesterday's arrest and charges that she assaulted people on board a Delta cross-country flight and also officers and hospital staff. I'm Michelle Franzen, ABC News.
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1: 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Andrew Stuckey here with you in the Chapel Hill Media Group studio on East Franklin Street in Chapel Hill. Today is Tuesday. It is October 13th. The time's now 3:05. Let's get you reset with our top three stories at 3 o'clock. We've got our candidate introduction series continuing. We also have the latest from the Hedgepeth murder trial. We hear from the football team riding high after their signature win over the weekend. All that and more coming up in the news. So a busy show today. We will speak with Hillsboro Mayor Mark Bell coming up here at 3:30. Later, we've got Pittsboro Mayor Kyle Shipp. We'll also speak with Jeremy Warren from Nature Select, and it is National Thrombosis Day, so we will talk with R.E.A. Shander from Grifols, or actually listen in on Aaron Keck's talk with R.E.A. Shander from Grifols. In the meantime, a lot of news to get into. We will start with the Hedgepeth murder trial, as today will mark the fifth day of testimony as it goes on at the courthouse in Durham. The one noteworthy piece of evidence that we saw earlier today showed police body cam footage of Salguero Olivares being questioned during his 2021 arrest. Not really any new information in there, but it is a new piece of evidence. Meanwhile, yesterday, prosecution moved from having friends and acquaintances on the stand to hearing from more expert and investigative witnesses. Some of the highlights from yesterday included testimony from a sexual assault examination nurse. There's also two investigators with the Chapel Hill Police Department. Among the latter was Captain Johnny Britt, who worked as the lead investigator on Hedgepeth's case for 2 years. He testified her recollection of the crime scene and how police department handled evidence in the case, which appears to be a major part of the defense's argument for why Miguel Salguero Olivares may not be guilty of the charges. Britt talked about how once her team learned of an unknown DNA profile found in the apartment on Hedgepeth's body, it led to a prolonged process of trying to find its match, which prosecutors say is Salguero Olivares. Here's one of the exchanges investigator Britt had with the prosecution about the process of ruling out suspects.
13: It became a massive undertaking for us. Like I mentioned earlier, with an investigation, you generally start with those tight circles around the victim. Faith was very much full of life, very likable. She was super involved in so many things. We looked at her phone contacts, who she'd been texting, who she had seen recently, who she interacted with at the Thrill nightclub the night before. She was involved with the Carolina Indian Circle on campus. She was taking classes that semester. And so we explored men in all of those places, including people that lived at the apartment complex or would have lived there at the time of this crime.
14: And when you say you explored men in all those places, what does that mean?
13: We have kind of a standardized questionnaire that we would ask people the same questions every time. After we asked them that, we also asked them to give us a sample of their DNA.
14: How many years did you spend personally collecting DNA samples from people? at least 2 years. And do you remember about how many samples had been collected in those 2 years?
13: I want to say we may have even topped 300 at that point. I don't know if we were quite there yet. We'd collected hundreds of samples.
15: Johnny Britt speaking there with prosecutors yesterday in court in the Hedgepath murder trial. And again, witnesses continued today, including the body cam footage of Salguero Olivares' questioning following his 2021 arrest. You can find more updates on chapelboro.com. Looking now to our candidate introduction series, we move now to the federal level. Across the country, we're seeing the most attention this fall. Locally, we have a pair of U.S. House races on the ballot. District 4 covers Orange, Durham, and parts of Wake and Chatham counties. District 9 covers most of Chatham and several others while stretching north from Greensboro to Fayetteville. We start with District 4, where two-term Representative and Democrat Valerie Fouché is running again, having staved off a spirited primary challenge this spring. She faces Republican Max Gonecker and Libertarian Guy Mayer on the general ballot, drawn in a district to centralize Democratic voters. This hour, we will hear from incumbent Valerie Fouché.
16: My name is Valerie Fouché, and I am running for the U.S. House of Representatives, District 4. Throughout my life, I've seen how policy changes at the top affect every single person in our communities.

0: funding back to our district and ensure that critical progressive priorities like Medicare for All, College for All, and a Green New Deal and legislation to lower costs become a reality as Democrats retake the majority. So my top three issues are addressing the rising costs, preserving our democracy, and ensuring an equitable future. Costs are rising for food, housing, gas, health care, and education, all while this president sends our taxpayer money abroad to fight wars that are putting civilians at risk. We need to pass legislation to establish a strong economic backbone by supporting local farmers, small businesses, schools, and housing efforts while passing Medicare for All. Congress also needs to rebuild and codify funding for agencies who create critical jobs across the country, including the EPA, the Department of Health and Human Services, USAID, National Institutes of Health, and more. So as it relates to preserving our democracy, for me, that is the most important role that Congress can play under an administration that has illegally worked against court orders, has sent ICE into our communities, and quite literally attempted to overturn elections as we saw during January 6th. Protecting democracy will require courage and major efforts to strengthen election security. I believe that Congress needs to pass the Judiciary Act to expand the Supreme Court from 9 to 13 justices, and the John R. Lewis Voting Rights Advancement Act to strengthen the Voting Rights Act, and finally, the Redistricting Reform Act to ban mid-decade redistricting and require independent redistricting commissions. And though I believe we do need some form of immigration enforcement in this country, I am a strong supporter of the Melt ICE Act to strip ICE of its authority to detain entirely in order to deal a crushing blow to Trump's attacks on our immigrant communities. And finally, my campaign focuses on ensuring an equitable future. It is unfathomable that Congress continues to prioritize oligarchs over support for the hardworking Americans who keep our country running. I recently introduced the AI Tax and Work Protection Act to tax large AI corporations to establish a federal jobs program. I also support the College for All Act to lower university costs and make community college tuition free. The Ultra-Millionaire Tax Act to establish a 2% annual tax on households worth over $50 million and legislation to raise the minimum wage in order to prevent the wealth gap from continuing to grow. However, my focus on equity can best be seen through my legislation to help support HBCUs educate their students on AI and support for the Ban AI Denials in Medicare Act to prevent AI from being used to decide prior authorization cases. And I will continue to fight for their passage as Democrats retake the majority. The age of billionaires and the rich exploiting our communities without oversight must end, and Congress is the only body that can properly deliver that future. When voters see my name on the ballot, I want them to think of the fact that I have been fighting for this district my entire adult life. I believe that I owe a great deal to a community that has given so much to me. I am here to fight against the widespread efforts by Republicans to exploit our communities, and I will not back down. We do not need leaders who will blame others for issues they have created. The American people are tired of talk. We need leaders who will deliver. That's what I've done for this district my entire adult life, and what I will continue to do in the halls of Congress.
1: Congresswoman Valerie Fouché speaking there. Next hour, we will hear from Republican Max Gunaker, and following that, we will hear from Libertarian candidate Guy Mayer. Right now, we'll hear from some community partners. We've got traffic and weather together. We've got sports, and we've got more news on the Hill coming up. We'll also get on the phone with Hillsborough Mayor Mark Bell. 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

0: Introducing We the People, an informational series highlighting the importance of voting in our midterm elections.
1: Hey there, Bill Smith here. There are lots of reasons to vote this November. High prices, misguided foreign policy, the excesses of ICE, the war with Iran. But something hovers above all these, the spirit and soul of the United States. The country that my father and his buddies fought to defend in World War II is in danger of disappearing. Please vote on November 3rd.
2: Paid for by the We the People campaign.
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2: Time is now 3:21. Andrew checking the cars. We've got some action on campus as per usual. Not too bad, though, as of yet. South Road and South Columbia intersections, the main culprit, Cameron Avenue in South Columbia, also starting to pick up. Out on Fordham Boulevard, both directions delayed at the Manning Drive light. Otherwise, things flowing pretty smoothly at the moment. Just now seeing some delays emerge on Fordham up near I-40. 40 to Hillsborough is good. So is 85. Churton Street with nothing to report. Durham Freeway starting to light up a little bit early. Northbound Cornwallis to Ellis. Southbound Merger to Ellis. And then Chatham County's looking good. If there's anything out there that I'm missing, you could reach me on the text line. 919-240-6000 is the number. Checking our weather forecast now. And hotter than I want it to be, which is, you know, often the case, but we are at 87 degrees out there. Parts of town look like they're getting readings up around 90 as we speak. Hoping to avoid that here on East Franklin Street. We're at 87. Supposed to get down to 60 tonight, but then almost definitely over 90 tomorrow with 91 degrees and sunshine predicted. 88 both Thursday and Friday, and then just 64 on Saturday with an overnight low of 39. Time's now 3:23. 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
2: Time now for sports, brought to you this hour by Olmaz Jewelers. Had members of the UNC football program meeting with the media at the Keenan Football Center on Monday morning. Tar Heels feeling pretty good about that 21-17 win at a ranked Pittsburgh team on Saturday. Moved their record back into the correct side of the ledger, 3 wins and 2 losses. Strength of schedule for the team now ranks in the nation's top 10. Here's what head coach Bill Belichick had to say about that very schedule.
4: Yeah, I mean, we embrace it. I mean, it's a great opportunity. So, you know, we've gone up against good teams, and it looks like there's more on the schedule, but certainly Duke's one of them, and, you know, we're excited for the opportunity and the challenge to face them. You know, that's what we came here for, was to play good teams, play good competition. And so, yeah, we embrace the opportunity. And you're right, those teams, you know, they are good. Yeah, looking forward to Duke, and, you know, wherever they rank, they deserve it because they're a good football team, and they're defending ACC champs. So, you know, we respect that.
2: Bill Belichick speaking there. UNC will be facing Duke in Durham Saturday at 3:30. Our coverage begins at 12:30. You can go to chapelboro.com for a breakdown of the Blue Devils. We'll be coming into that game after losing a close one against Georgia Tech. Some women's basketball news now. Tar Heels with another big recruit for head coach Courtney Banghart's class of 2027. 6-foot guard Ryan Carter out of Philadelphia chose the Tar Heels over Notre Dame, Texas A&M, Indiana, and Duke. And one of the reasons cited was Carolina's strong pre-med program. 24/7 Sports ranks Carter as the 10th best player in her class. They also rank Micah Ojo as the 6th best player in the class. She committed to the Tar Heels just last week. Sports This Hour is brought to you by Olmaz Jewelers. We'll hear from them. We've got 100 years of Keenan. We've got more news, and we'll get on the phone with Hillsborough Mayor Mark Bell. All that and more coming up here on News on the Hill.
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7: To commemorate Keenan Stadium's centennial season this fall, 97.9 The Hill is inviting community members to share their favorite Keenan memories from the past 100 years. The battle for the victory bell between UNC and Duke has produced many memorable games through the years. One of the best in the history of the rivalry came in 2019, as the Tar Heels were looking to snap a three-game losing streak to the Blue Devils. Carolina led in the final seconds, but Duke had the ball near the UNC goal line. What happened next led to one of Jones Angel's favorite moments as voice of the Tar Heels.
8: You know, one that I have always really enjoyed was the game against Duke, and where Chaz Surratt intercepted the pop pass.
9: Harrison the pistol, Jackson behind him. Hands off to Jackson, he tried to jump pass, and it's intercepted! Surratt! Intercepts it! Holy cow! Carolina's gonna win!
8: It was 2019, Mac Brown's first year back, and his second tenure, and for Chaz Surratt to intercept that pass, that's always been a fun one.
9: The Tar Heels had first and goal at the three. They fumble it to Duke. Duke marches all the way to the two. They try a trick play. The Tar Heels get the pick. Hal takes a knee. Light that bell tower blue and give us that victory bell back. Tar Heels win it 20-17 in an instant classic.
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2: Time's 3:28. Andrew here with you. I wanted to make sure we get in a mention of our local government meeting schedule, and then we'll keep it local government centric when we get on the phone with Hillsborough Mayor Mark Bell here in a couple minutes. We've got the Orange County Commissioners meeting jointly with the county's fire chiefs tonight at 7 o'clock. That'll be in the Witted Building. They'll get updates from each department and discuss the county's public safety radio system. Commissioners also continue their discussion of reform to the county's property tax assessment system. Tonight, they will make a plan for how to oversee the implementation of 30 recommendations made by a consultant last week. Durham City Council met with the school board earlier this morning to discuss Durham's minimum livable wage, currently calculated at more than $25 an hour. And projected to rise to almost $30 by 2029. Time now is 3:29. We will hear from some community partners, then we'll be on the phone with Hillsborough Mayor Mark Bell. You're on News on the Hill.
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1: Time is now 3:31. Andrew here with you on News on the Hill. Quick check of our weather forecast. We're up to 88 degrees on East Franklin Street. Get down to 60 tonight, and then 92 predicted for tomorrow. Sunshine with that 92 degrees, 88 both Thursday and Friday, and then cooler again for the weekend. Saturday, just 66 with an overnight low of 39 predicted. 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We will be right back with Hillsborough Mayor Mark Bell here on News on the Hill.
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1: 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Mark, how's Tuesday in Hillsborough going?
3: Hello, Andrew. It's going pretty good. Again, I don't think I can complain.
1: Well, that's always good to hear. I did want to check in. I'm going to jump right into Board of Commissioners meeting news here, because I find myself somewhat intrigued by the Churton Street project, which had some pedestrian upgrades and enhanced the connectivity of the southern part of Churton Street there, just south of downtown. What can you tell us about that from the meeting this week?
3: Sure. So the Churton Street project has been going on almost since the beginning of when I was first elected 10 or 11 years ago. And with, like most DOT projects, it is a state road, so this is a DOT project, not a town project, but the NCDOT is asking for the town input again on their proposal. So it's been going on for a long time. We've had several variations of this plan, and so NCDOT came to us last night and gave us a very lengthy presentation, answered a lot of questions about what they have come up with as the latest draft that kind of consolidates safety requirements for the corridor versus what Hillsborough would like to see in terms of amenities and features. From Waterstone by I-40 to the south of town, all the way up to the bridge, where it goes back into two lanes and crosses the river and over the railroad tracks to lead into downtown. So the overall purpose of the whole project really was to relieve congestion and make safety improvements. Areas like around McDonald's, for example, where people are making left turns crossing traffic that has led to a couple of fatalities over the years and numerous incidents. They're very dangerous intersections, probably at the highest range of dangerousness on the NCDOT scale. So it's a kind of a combination of, we would like to see bike trails, multimodal trails, sidewalks. We would like to see roundabouts wherever they could work. And also medians that allowed for plantings and, to beautify it a little bit as much as we possibly can. So we got a presentation that kind of talked about the down by Waterstone, which is the kind of the widest area. It'd be kind of like it is now, two lane on each side divided with a median and the speed limit of 45 and 12-foot travel lanes. But as you get closer to the bridge and going into downtown, it would obviously need to come down to two lanes to go across the bridge and down to 35 miles per hour. So that's kind of the big picture of the presentation. And I'll pause there to see what questions you might have, because I could talk for a couple hours about this.
1: I don't have anything super specific to ask, but it's one of those things where I kind of like to dream about what things are going to look like in the future. How obviously the safety for the roadway is the top concern, and that little stretch there between the interstate on ramps and the few fast food restaurants, and there's just a whole lot of action there all the time. And haven't even spent that much time in Hillsboro, and I've seen an accident at that intersection, so I get that. How certain are we that we're going to see the sidewalk and multimodal upgrades as well?
3: I think we're really certain that that will be included. So what we saw, and in fact, we thought we'd only see something on one side of the road, but what they proposed or what they showed us, that there's kind of their working draft, and maybe it's like a 85% draft, maybe 90% draft. There's still work to go to fine tune this. So it's not a final design by any stretch of the imagination. But there would be a multimodal on one side with sidewalk, and then a sidewalk on the other side as well, with a lot of signalization along that corridor to allow for safe pedestrian access across the streets. And then also kind of a big thing that they talked about was they really have to replace the bridge over I-85, which is next to McDonald's. They have to replace that first before they could even start the Churton Street project, because it'll go right under it. So, you know, chicken and egg kind of thing. So they'll finalize this design, then they'll figure out the bridge design, then they'll do the bridge, and then they'll start the Churton Street project. And kind of their working assumptions right now are that they would, because it's probably getting some federal highway funds, I imagine, they have to get it approved by the feds in starting that process in 2027. They would begin acquiring the right-of-way for that work in 2029. They would begin relocating the utilities 2 years later, 2031, but they wouldn't actually start construction on the Churton Street Park until 2033. And that all assumes that they'll have that bridge replaced by 2033, and that's a whole separate project unto itself. It'll be a lot of work for numerous years on this project, and hopefully it'll last us a while. In fact, they're aiming for a 2050 target date of what traffic would look like in 2050. So that's their target point, to make sure that they have adequate throughput and amenities to meet that date.
1: Very aspirational there. It's funny when you started this conversation, you said, I don't remember exactly what your phrase was, but it all started back when, and what flashed through my mind immediately was when they first cleared the woods back in the 1700s. I feel like that Churton Street corridor, of one way or another, has been a topic of conversation and proposed change for as long as there's been a Hillsboro. But wow, the fact that we're like maybe not even in the middle of this conversation when we're already 12 years in or whatever is pretty impressive.
3: Highway projects and major road projects, 20 or 30 years is an average kind of one for that. So not surprised, but I'm glad that we're making progress, and I hope that we'll see. We'll probably get another update on this in maybe late winter, early spring. Stay tuned.
1: Visiting with Hillsboro Mayor Mark Bell. Anything else from the meeting that you think folks might want to know about?
3: Yes, we had, it was unique. In my time on the board, we had a poem read by the Hillsboro Poet Laureate. Her name is Amal Kassir, and she read a beautiful poem about the beauty, the sound, and everyday life in Hillsboro, and how the true value in life is really derived from the abundance of that type of joy. So it was a beautiful, amazing poem, and I cannot wait to have her come back and read poems to us, because we were all transfixed. It's wonderful.
1: Sounds like that's poetry doing what poetry is supposed to do. I like that. Visiting with Hillsboro Mayor Mark Bell, and a couple other things that I wanted to make sure we mention. I don't know if you were there at all or talked to anybody who was, but Flush Fest was this past weekend, and that's always kind of a big event in Hillsboro. So I wonder if you could say a couple words about that.
3: Sure. So Flush Fest is it's a festival that started in, I think, 2018 in someone's backyard, and it kind of grew and grew and grew every year. So I think about maybe last year, the year before, The town said, this is way too big to be hosting in someone's backyard. So they branched out, and so they had multiple venues in West Hillsboro. And they had, I think, 20 bands or acts over a three-day weekend this past Friday, Saturday, Sunday. So it was, it's a big thing. And they raised money for global sanitary and water projects. So it's a large event with a great cause. And I'm told that everything went up pretty smoothly.
1: Glad to hear it. And it's been kind of fun to watch that grow from afar, like just the difference in the announcement that we do on the station each year for it. It's been like, wow, this keeps getting bigger and expanding and going to new places, and fun to see that happen for sure. One other thing I wanted to make sure we mention, Hillsboro Police have a summit coming up. Is there anything you can tell us about that?
3: Sure. Yeah. So tonight the doors open at 6:30 at the Town Hall Annex, and then the presentations and information sharing will start at 7. And so Hillsboro Police does a really good job with community engagement and sharing what their policing practices are, their accreditation process, which they're undergoing right now, and internal accountability and other things. So I will be there, and I know a number of other people will be there too, because we all are curious what the Hillsboro Police Department does, what the challenges are, and you know how things work from their perspective. So doors open at 6:30 and the presentation.
1: Mark, great stuff as always. I appreciate you taking the time. Is there anything else that you wanted to mention before we wrap up?
3: Just very quickly, the Carolina Tar Wheels Bike Fest will be kicking off, I think, Saturday morning in Hillsboro, and cyclists will be riding around all day, hundreds and hundreds and hundreds of cyclists, so you'll probably see them, so be careful on the roads. And they raise money to support causes that help promote cycling. So they've come to Hillsboro, you know, several times in the past, so that should be a fun event.
1: Mark, I really appreciate you taking the time, and we'll catch up again next week.
3: My pleasure, Andrew. Thank you.
1: Time is now 3:43. We got more news on the Hill coming up.
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1: 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You bring the other two. Family and friends. Autostrada. Make the stop worth it.
2: In a world that moves faster every day, when was the last time you took a moment and paused? How about now? Breathe in. Hold it. 2, 3. Breathe out. This is box breathing. Four simple steps. Just a few moments. To reset. To ground yourself. To be present. Brought to you by the Presence Project. Because the most important moment is this one.

0: Time's now 3:48. Andrew here with you on News on the Hill. Thanks again to Hillsborough Mayor Mark Bell for joining us. You can find that conversation on chapelborough.com as we speak. Checking the Chapelborough events calendar now, brought to you by Carolina Performing Arts. If you'd like to know more about the ongoing fight against lung cancer, on coming up later this afternoon at the Rizzo Center, Lung Cancer Initiatives hosting a community education event. Starts at 5:30. 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Coming up tomorrow, Orange County is celebrating Hispanic Heritage Month with a cultural celebration called Empoderando, or Empowering. 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It's Friday, October 30th. You can get details at carolinaperformingarts.org. 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
0: Second check of the roadways so far this afternoon. Things are picking up. Campus has a lot of cars on South Columbia, South Road, Cameron Avenue, and Raleigh Street. Also seeing Manning Drive pick up at the South Columbia light, which is a little bit unusual. And then both directions of Fordham delayed at the Manning light down there. Over on the east side of town, 54 has got some slowdowns as you approach Farrington Road. It looks like we've got a lane closure that's probably not helping things out there. Looking elsewhere in the commute, I-40 starting to struggle just after NC-86 westbound toward Hillsborough. Opens up again around New Hope Church Road. I-85 to Hillsborough is looking just fine. And the Durham Freeway looks like it's doing its normal thing. That is to say, northbound delays Cornwallis to Ellis, southbound from the merger down to Ellis. And I-40 through RTP is a little bit delayed for eastbound travelers, but better than it often is. And nothing to report in Chatham County at this time. If there's anything that I'm missing, you can reach me on the text line. The number is 919-240-6000. Time now to look at our weather forecast brought to you by the Ackland Art Museum. Warm out there today. We got up to 88 momentarily. We are down to 85 right now, which is encouraging. And then 60 for our overnight low. 92 degrees predicted for tomorrow, 88 on both Thursday and Friday, and then Saturday just 66 degrees with an overnight low of 39. So it'll be frost on the pumpkin and fodder in the shock time for Poetry Festival weekend. How about that? Let's check of our weather forecast brought to you by the Ackland Art Museum, presenting Continental Shift, recent acquisitions of African art, an exhibition with a special emphasis on metalwork, textiles, beadwork, and ceramics from across the African continent. It's on view through November 15th. Admission is free, and you can find out more at ackland.org. 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
3: My name is Amanda Snow Bulgarelli, and I am the co-founder of Snow Approach Foundation. 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And so with her at our core, we are able to show our community that brain change or a diagnosis of dementia doesn't mean the end, that there's so much more possible. So we come together, we celebrate, we cry, we laugh, and we learn to do things differently. We have all the socials, Teepa Snow, T-E-E-P-A-S-N-O-W, and she's on everything, especially our TikTok, which features local groups that are willing to change, and snowapproach.org is our website where you can find any other information.
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3: 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Andrew here with you on News on the Hill. Thanks again to Hillsborough Mayor Mark Bell for joining us. You can find that conversation on chapelboro.com. Coming up in a little over a half an hour, we'll get on the phone with Pittsboro Mayor Kyle Shipp. Later in the show, we'll talk with Jeremy Warren from Nature Select. And we've also got a conversation Aaron Keck had with REA Shander from Grifols, because today is National Thrombosis Awareness Day. So whole bunch of stuff still coming up right now. The weather. Got up to 88 a little bit ago, but the temperature appears to be tumbling. It was 85 like 15 minutes ago. Now we're down to 83. 60s where it's supposed to bottom out tonight, and then real warm again. 91 tomorrow, 88 Thursday, 89 Friday, and then just 65 on Saturday with an overnight low predicted to be 39. And then we'll do that again on Sunday. So looking forward to some crisp autumn air out there. Right now, looking forward to ABC News and then more News on the Hill coming up.
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5: ABC News, I'm Michelle Franzen. In Las Vegas, sentencing day for Dwayne Davis, known as Keefe D, convicted in the connection with the drive-by shooting of rapper Tupac Shakur. The judge issuing the sentence.
6: It took us 30 years, but at this time, you are going to face justice for what you did on September 7th, 1996.
5: ABC's Alex Stone has more.
7: This is 40 years to life, with the two consecutively, two 20 years to life. So that means when he is 103 years old, Dwayne Davis, if he is still alive, can then go and try to get parole. But until then, he says he's going to appeal. If his appeal is not successful, he's heading to Nevada State Prison for at least the next 40 years.
5: Oil supplies continue to be disrupted in the Middle East, and due to recent hurricanes, Gas Buddy and AAA showing the national average for a regular unleaded is $4.33 a gallon. Existing home sales rose by 1.5% from September than August, but were down more than 2% compared to last year. Experts blame higher borrowing costs. This is ABC News. The Vatican says Pope Leo's surgery today to remove a nodule on his lung was, quote, successfully completed. The Pope is said to be resting in his hospital room. ABC's Tom Sufi Burridge is at the Vatican and says test results are not finalized yet.
8: We know that these lung nodules are very, very common, and there were positive signs going into this, not only the fact that the Pope is relatively

0: young at age 71, but also we know he's active, he likes to play tennis, and the Pope in his statement here in St. Peter's Square on Sunday indicating that that nodule on his lung was, in his words, well localized and at an early phase, an initial phase.
1: In Buffalo, New York, jury selection underway in the federal trial of Peyton Gendron in the Buffalo supermarket racially motivated shooting that killed 10 people. Gendron is already facing and serving life in prison without parole on state murder convictions. He faces a possible death penalty with federal charges. Michelle Franzen, ABC News.
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11: 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Today's Tuesday, October 13th. The time is now 4:05. Let's get you reset with our top four stories at 4 o'clock. We've got our candidate introduction series continuing at the federal level. So have an update on the Hedgepeth murder trial. We'll hear from head coach Bill Belichick as the football team continues to relish their win. And we get an update on our local government meeting schedule. All that and more coming up in the news. Also this hour, we'll get on the phone with Pittsburgh Mayor Kyle Shipp. Later in the show, we'll sit down with Nature Select's Jeremy Warren. And even later in the show, we'll listen in on Aaron Keck's conversation with REA Shander from Griffles, as today is Blood Clot Awareness Day. So all that's coming up here on News on the Hill. Right now, the news. Today was the fifth day of testimony in the ongoing trial around the murder of Faith Hedgepeth. Looking back to yesterday's proceedings, as prosecutors continue to build the case, moving from friends and acquaintances of Hedgepeth to experts and investigators. Some of the key moments from yesterday were a sexual assault examination nurse and two investigators with the Chapel Hill Police Department. Among the police investigators was Captain Johnny Britt, who worked as the lead investigator on Hedgepeth's case for 2 years. She testified her recollection of the crime scene and how the police department handled evidence in the case, which appears to be a major part of the defense's argument for why Miguel Salguero Olivares may not be guilty of the charges. Britt talked about how once her team learned of an unknown DNA profile found in the apartment and on Hedgepeth's body, it led to a prolonged process of trying to find its match. Prosecutors say that match is Salguero Olivares. Here's one of the exchanges investigator Britt had with the prosecution about the process of ruling out suspects.
4: It became a massive undertaking for us. Like I mentioned earlier, with an investigation, you generally start with those tight circles around the victim. Faith was very much full of life, very likable. She was super involved in so many things. We looked at her phone contacts, who she'd been texting, who she had seen recently, who she interacted with at the Thrill nightclub the night before. She was involved with the Carolina Indian Circle on campus. She was taking classes that semester. And so we explored men in all of those places, including people that lived at the apartment complex or would have lived there at the time of this crime.
12: And when you say you explored men in all those places, what does that mean?
4: We have kind of a standardized questionnaire that we would ask people the same questions every time. After we asked them that, we also asked them to give us a sample of their DNA.
12: How many years did you spend personally collecting DNA samples from people?
4: At least 2 years.
12: And do you remember about how many samples had been collected in those 2 years?
4: I want to say we may have even topped 300 at that point. I don't know if we were quite there yet. We'd collected hundreds of samples.
11: Again, that was a police investigator, Johnny Britt, talking with prosecution at the Hedgepeth murder trial yesterday. One noteworthy piece of evidence from today, they did show body cam footage from police as they were interviewing Salguero Olivares during questioning following his 2021 arrest. Most of the proceedings today continue to be prosecution witnesses around the investigation. You can find more on chapelboro.com. Looking now to our local government meeting schedule, we've got the Orange County Commissioners set to meet tonight with the county's fire chiefs. They'll get started at 7 o'clock in the Witted Building. They'll also get updates from each department and discuss the county's public safety radio system. Commissioners will also keep discussing how to reform the county's property tax assessment system. Tonight, they'll make plans on how to oversee the implementation of the 30 recommendations made by a consultant last week. Durham City Council met jointly with the school board earlier this morning for a discussion of Durham's minimum livable wage. That is currently calculated at more than $25 an hour, projected to rise to nearly $30 in the next 4 years. Looking elsewhere now, we've got our candidate introduction series continuing. We now move to the federal level. Across the country, we're seeing attention paid to the congressional races. Locally, we have a pair of U.S. House races on the ballot. District 4 covers Orange, Durham, and parts of Wake and Chatham counties. District 9 covers most of Chatham and several others stretching from North Greensboro to Fayetteville. We start in District 4, where two-term Representative and Democrat Valerie Fouché is running for re-election, having staved off a spirited primary challenge this spring. She faces Republican Max Gunnaker and Libertarian Guy Mayer on the general ballot, drawn in a district to centralize Democratic voters. This hour, we will hear from Max Gunnaker.
13: My name is Max Gunnaker. I'm running for U.S. House of Representatives from District 4. I'm inspired by two things. One, this country is romanticizing with two very different ideologies, very dangerous ideologies. One is socialism, and the other one is radical Islam. I have lived with both in India, and when I speak from my personal experience. These two things will take down a country, which it did in India. My top three issues for my campaign are, number one, anti-social

0: One, they don't have to live in the same zip code. Once that happens, they will have better education, better job opportunities that will lead to better healthcare, because we are hoping that employers will provide and we will incentivize employers to provide health insurance. If that is not possible for some reason, we should also have taxpayer-funded vouchers where people will be able to go out and get insurance from anywhere in the country, whichever suits them best, and that way they will have the regular checkups. The third thing I would like to see is home affordability. On that one, I will take two things. One, we have to take corporations out of buying single-family homes. They are choking up the market. They have the buying power, so they end up buying more than they need, basically use it for rental properties. That's wrong. Two, we should stabilize the interest rate. The interest rate should be stable for everyone all the time, because then we will stop the fluctuations in the market. Finally, I would like to see auto and life insurance premiums not to be tied to credit score, simply because you're going through hard times and you're falling behind on your payment, and now suddenly your credit score drops, your insurance rates go up. I think that's not right. So instead of helping people out, what we are trying to do is press them down even more. And we need to stop that. Of course, affordability, I would like to take tariffs out. I understand the trade issues between the countries, and I know we were unfairly treated, but that doesn't mean tariffs will help in any way. Instead of using tariffs, we can use other muscle that we have. For example, or most of the countries want to deal with the U.S. and buy their F-35s and arms and ammunitions. Why don't we close the faucet on that? Tighten that market and tell them, look, you want to play fair? Let's be fair for everyone. Because when the tariffs go down here as well as in foreign countries, everyone benefits. Eventually, people are the ones who end up paying tariffs. The most I have heard is their concern about data centers. And I understand where they are coming from. It's NIMBY, not in my backyard. But then we also want to think about, do you want your data to sit in someone else's backyard? India and China will be more than happy to take it. We will lose jurisdiction on it. I understand the water and electricity problems. How about let them build their own nuclear energy, or bring them closer to some place where we can have abundant energy? And for me, that's nuclear energy. We can work with green technology, but then it's not reliable. You don't get sun every day. We need something reliable for them. And that's my take on it, that we cannot let the jurisdiction go out of this country. We have to find a way to help them out so that they can build the data centers without the problems it might cause for people in general. What happened with previous administrations? They opened the borders. That's not good. I am an immigrant myself, but I consider having a U.S. citizenship as an honor to be earned, not a candy to be handed out. What I would like to see is a labor exchange. I'm in construction, so I understand that we need labor in construction, we need in hospitality, in many sectors. So why don't we have an exchange where we bring them in, check them out before they come to this country? When we have a system that's set up where they come in legally, go out legally, when the season is over, when we need them for the next season, they can come right back in. When they see my name, it's a foreign name. Max is my given name here, but when they see my name on the ballot, I really want them to think of two things. One, freedom. I have enjoyed the freedom that this great country had to offer. And number two, the dream that I have accomplished. It's not every country that talks about the dream, but in this country, if you work hard, play by the rules, you will be rewarded. And I have been rewarded in more ways than I know. And I really feel blessed. So when they look at my name, I really want them to think of freedom and building an American dream for themselves. Doesn't matter where you come from, but you can do it here. And that's the best part about this country.
1: It's the voice of Max Gonorker. Before that, last hour we heard from Valerie Fouché. And next hour, we'll hear from Libertarian candidate Guy Mayer. Right now, it's 4:16. We'll hear from some community partners, and then we can do traffic and weather together. We'll get into sports. We'll get on the phone with Pittsburgh Mayor Kyle Shipp. All that and more coming up here on News on the Hill.
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8: Time is now 4:18. Andrew here on News on the Hill. Not too bad out there commute-wise. Campus, regular spots showing some delays. South Road, Raleigh Street, and Country Club Road. And Manning Drive and Fortin Boulevard delayed in all directions at that light. Otherwise, downtown's looking pretty good. 54 on the east side of town continues to have delays. There is a lane closure from earlier that was exacerbating that. And then I-40 westbound is now delayed through Chapel Hill, starting at NC-54, opening up again just before NC-86. We've got some after-school traffic on Weaver Dairy Road in front of East High School. 85 starting to show a little bit of congestion on the way to Hillsboro from Durham. And Churton Street through downtown is starting to show some delays as well. Over on the Durham Freeway, most of the issues south of downtown, per usual. Southbound delays start right at the merger and continue down to the squeeze there as you approach Ellis. And then northbound slowdown, it starts just before Cornwallis, and that wraps up around Ellis as well. Looking into Chatham County, things looking good there. If there's anything that I'm missing, you can reach me on the text line. The number's 919-240-6000. 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We're up to 88 briefly earlier. We're down to 82 now, bottoming out around 60 overnight tonight. And then it's just going to be warm for a few days after that. 92 tomorrow, 89 Thursday, 90 on Friday. Mercifully back into October on Saturday, with a predicted high of 65 and an overnight low of 39. 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Chapel Hill Dia de Muertos returns for its third year. 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

0: football team met with the media at the Keenan Football Center yesterday morning. Tar Heels feeling good after that 21-17 win on the road against a ranked Pitt team. Carolina improved their record to 3-2. Strength of schedule is one of the top 10 in the country. Here's head coach Bill Belichick with his thoughts on that strength of schedule.
1: Yeah, I mean, we embrace it. I mean, it's a great opportunity. So, you know, we've gone up against good teams, and it looks like there's more on the schedule, but certainly Duke's one of them, and, you know, we're excited for the opportunity and the challenge to face them. You know, that's what we came here for, was to play good teams, play good competition, and so, yeah, we embrace the opportunity. And you're right, those teams, you know, they are good. Yeah, looking forward to Duke, and, you know, wherever they rank, they deserve it because they're a good football team and they're defending ACC champs. So, you know, we respect that.
0: Bill Belichick speaking there. UNC facing Duke on the road. 3:30 kickoff this weekend. Our coverage will start at 12:30 in the afternoon. You can head to chapelboro.com for a breakdown of the Blue Devils football team this year, coming off a close loss to Georgia Tech. Looking to basketball now, some good news for the women's team. Coach Banghart landing another top recruit for the class of 2027. 6-foot guard Ryan Carter from Philadelphia chose the Tar Heels over Notre Dame, Texas A&M, Indiana, and Duke. One reason she cited was Carolina's pre-med program. 24/7 Sports has her as the 10th best player in her class. This comes after the 6th best player in the class, Micah Ojo, committed to the Tar Heels just last week. Sports This Hour brought to you by Noble Orthodontics. We'll hear from them. We'll get 100 years of Keenan, and we'll get on the phone with Pittsburgh Mayor Kyle Shipp here on News on the Hill.
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3: To commemorate Keenan Stadium's centennial season this fall, 97.9 The Hill is inviting community members to share their favorite Keenan memories from the past 100 years. Today, we're going back to 2001. When Carolina hosted ACC Blue Blood Florida State in Chapel Hill after an 0-3 start to the season. It was the Tar Heels' first game following the September 11th attacks, and what happened in Keenan that day helped to put smiles on every UNC face. 97.9 The Hill's very own Kenny Dyke recalls his experience from the game.
4: Florida State was ranked number 6 in the country. UNC was not very good. I think they had beaten us by about 60 points the year before down in Tallahassee. Game went to halftime, 9-7. Florida State was winning. We were very psyched to be in the game. I think we had lost the week before to Texas down in Austin by about 40. So again, we had not a lot of expectations that this game wasn't going to be a Florida State blowout. And Carolina turned it on in the second half and ended up winning that game by about 30 points. And it was just an absolute tsunami of scoring and defense. And it was awesome.
5: Curry on the roll. He's going to throw long. He's got Perry Bailey wide open.
4: Probably one of the loudest halves I can ever remember of Keenan Stadium, just especially because it kind of came out of nowhere. And that team ended up going into a bowl game and beating Auburn in the Peach Bowl, and that, there weren't a lot of expectations that year. And that was, John Bunting was the coach, but it was pretty awesome playing a team that we expected to lose by 30 or 40 by and beating them by 30 or 40.
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1: I'm Ron Stutz. I live in Chapel Hill. I follow WCHL Chapelboro on social media, Facebook, Instagram, all of that, for all the latest news and community information.
2: Time's now 4:30. Andrew here with you on News on the Hill. Time to do a quick check of our weather forecast brought to you by Rand Coca-Cola Beverages. And then we will be on the phone with Pittsburgh Mayor Kyle Shipp. First up, though, that check of the weather. It got real hot for a little bit this afternoon. You're up at 88 like an hour and 10 minutes ago even. Now we're down to 81 degrees, and that's much more comfortable October weather. 59, the predicted overnight low tonight. 91 for the high tomorrow. 88 Thursday, 89 Friday. Sunny each of those days. And then Saturday, high 65, overnight low of 39 degrees and partly cloudy skies. 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Game day deserves the refreshing taste of Coca-Cola. And no matter the team, no matter the sport, everyone knows fan work is thirsty work. Enjoy a refreshing Coca-Cola today. Time's now 4:31. We'll be right back with Pittsburgh Mayor Kyle Shipp.
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1: It's time for the Chatham County Roundup. On this edition of the Roundup, we're talking Pittsboro with Mayor Kyle Shipp. Kyle, how are things in Pittsboro on this Tuesday afternoon?
2: They're going good. Just the typical, predictable October weather that we have.
1: You know? That's right. It's it's going to have some 40-degree swings in temperature here and there. All in good fun. I guess we'll get started with the inconvenient news first. Which is that there have been some issues with some Google Fiber installation around town. And I saw that the town had to actually put out a statement. What's going on down there, Kyle?
2: Yeah, I think it's, sometimes it's like coordinating a bowl of spaghetti with telecom going in. So, it's a great thing overall, like Google Fiber's going in all over town, so another broadband option. But Google hires a contractor who does their work and coordinates, and the town has a pretty limited role in all of that due to some federal and state rules and stuff. So we do work with the contractors when they're in town and try and keep things moving, but we don't always have a big heads up on that. So there's a couple issues while they were out there digging, and so we did shut them down in one of the neighborhoods for a little more coordination and an investigation. And then, but they're back working again, and mostly trying to get them to get in and get out quickly and safely, and then have some additional connectivity options. So,
1: definitely can be a tricky circumstance there when I know the town doesn't really know very far in advance at all where that work's going to happen, and sometimes there are roads closed, and then on occasion you get something like a water main hit or a utility that's damaged because of that. And it's just kind of then you got to go into react mode.
2: Right. Exactly. So, our staff does a really good job, getting out there and working with them and trying to keep the public informed. And, so it's just some of the growing pains.
1: Visiting with Pittsboro Mayor Kyle Shipp, wanted to get that out of the way because there was a bunch of stuff from the Board of Commissioners meeting last night that I wanted to get into, particularly discussion about the Chatham Park South Village. What is the latest there?
2: Yeah, so continuing on in the process of reviewing the South Village Small Area Plan, this is the first time the Board of Commissioners has seen a section design plan. So that was part of the South Village Plan. And came through the planning board before, and then we just had a informational presentation on that section design plan, mostly the one that is going to be a golf course. And so Southern Land Company, that's going to be developing that area, was in town as well, talking to us about that, and some concerns that have been brought up by commissioners and the public was about it, whether it would be a gated community or not. So they did commit last night that it wouldn't be a gated community. And then they also committed to working towards a Audubon International certification for golf courses. So that's a whole process that they go through that has a lot of metrics around environmental sustainability and things like that, specifically for golf courses. And so they committed to pursuing that as well. Of course, they can't say that they'll get it because they have to apply and do all the steps, but that is their intention to do that. So that was good to have those commitments and good to find out some more about that section design plan.
1: Curious about a golf course, particularly kind of the caliber of golf course that they're talking about building there, is a pretty big amenity. I'm wondering if there have been conversations about how that amenity interacts with the rest of the town. Is this something that you expect to be drawing people from out of town, or is it going to be more of a kind of localized within this neighborhood sort of situation? Where's the town on this?
2: We think some of both. We think like the caliber of the golf course is going to be a pretty nationally known thing, and so It will draw in some outside people. It will be a private course, but they did also talk some last night about tournaments and youth golf and amateur events and a lot of other things that would go on there as well. So, you know, there would be some opportunities for local non-members to play as well, but it is expected to be the caliber of course that would draw people to Pittsburgh to play as well. So some of a tourism opportunity there, in addition to a local amenity. And then, you know, the other kind of features they're going to have around it, there's going to be a mixed use type of area that they're working on defining what that is. So some additional amenities and features for local people. And then, you know, with it not being a gated community, all of that will be available. And then we've talked about some of the discussion last night as well was about the greenway plan around there and protection of the creek that goes through and everything. So there will be some really good connectivity to the rest of town for this section as well.
1: Visiting with Pittsburgh Mayor Kyle Shipp with the Chatham Park South Village discussion happening at the Board of Commissioners meeting last night. Was there anything else in that discussion that you think folks might want to know about before we move on to other things?
2: I think we had a discussion as well about traffic plans. And so with the section design plans, we're working to, as this is the first one we're seeing as the board, we're working to see what happens at the section design plan stage versus the preliminary plat stage or later stages. So working through that, but Chatham Park is working with staff on modeling not just the traffic for this section, but the traffic really for that whole part of town that could be affected by this. And then we're working through how those impacts, 10, 20 years out will be mitigated by the town or Chatham Park. So lots that goes into the small area plan and the section design plans. And it's good to be working through this process.
1: It's the voice of Pittsburgh Mayor Kyle Shipp, and we've joked in the past a little bit about that being called a small area plan, but we're actually talking about a massive swath of land there that will significantly impact the size, breadth, and just kind of feel of Pittsburgh. And then it's kind of the story of Pittsburgh for the next couple decades, honestly, is the push and pull between all that development for Chatham Park and a couple of the other developments, and then retaining that character of downtown. And it turns out that another item on the agenda for the commissioners was discussion of the downtown master plan. Where are we on in that discussion and process, and how's that going, generally speaking?
2: So this is really just the start of the master plan, but that's also a follow-on effort from the downtown redevelopment plan that we just finished up. So we had that effort that was a lot kind of higher level block design and you know what might be in different places, and took a look at parking and some stuff like that. And then this downtown master plan is to continue that work and to get a lot more detailed on it. And so what we did last night was appoint an advisory committee for that, really a task force. And so we've got a broad representation of a lot of people in town and out of town, and business owners, and so they'll start working on that more detailed downtown master plan, because you're exactly right. We want to make sure that, you know, our downtown continues to be vibrant and connected, and becomes even more so, vibrant and connected as all the growth happens, and that it just all works together well. So that's a really important piece of the puzzle for us with all the growth.
1: Anything else from yesterday's meeting that you want to mention before we move on?
2: Yeah, well, related to that as well, we're also doing a strategic economic development plan. And so this is really for, all of Pittsburgh from an economic development perspective, focused on entrepreneurship and small business and other things. So we also appointed a steering committee last night for that as well. And we've hired a consultant, and we're going to be working on that. So that downtown master plan and the strategic economic development plan will, you know, kind of come together and help us shape particularly commercial opportunities in the town going forward. And then one other item too, with all of this, to keep track of all this, staff has put together a really great interactive development map that's on our website, and so you can go there and click on the different developments that you might have heard of, and it shows you where they are on the map and how they relate to each other, and you can find more information about that. So it's a really nice interactive tool to be able to see what's happening in all the different areas around town and how they relate to each other.
1: It's the voice of Pittsburgh Mayor Kyle Shipp. We don't have a whole lot of time left, but I know there's a bunch of stuff going on around town, so we'll check in and see if there's anything else you wanted to mention upcoming.
2: Sure. This Friday is a big day downtown. We've got a costume contest, a pumpkin carving contest, a dog parade, and we're going to try again on that ice cream eating contest. So that's been like a harbinger for rain the last 2 months, but I think we're going to do it this month. So lots of, you know, October fall events and ice cream contest as well downtown on Friday for Finally Fridays. And then this Saturday, October 17th, the Pittsburgh Boys and Girls Club is having its fifth anniversary. And so I was privileged to be able to help start that in Pittsburgh. And we're going to do a big community fun day and just celebrate 5 years of that being open. And then also on Thursday, October 22nd, we're doing a ribbon cutting for a basketball court at the Boys and Girls Club. So Bowen Engineering designed and built a basketball court, a really nice basketball court over there. So we're going to do a ribbon cutting for that facility as well. So lots of exciting things happening at the Pittsburgh Boys and Girls Club, which is at George Moses Horton Middle School.
1: Great stuff, Kyle. I appreciate you taking the time, and we'll catch up again in a couple of weeks.
2: Sounds great. Thank you.
1: Time is now 4:43. We've got some community partners, a little bit of music. We'll check traffic and weather together again. All that and more coming up here on News on the Hill.
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1: 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Andrew here with you on News on the Hill. A bunch of stuff to tell you about. Let's start with the exciting concert news that I can't get enough of. On Sunday, November 1st, 97.9 The Hill presents Tabitha Meeks with Jesse Fox at Cat's Cradle Backroom. 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You should go get some of those tickets. I'm going to be there. Aaron Keck's going to be there. Of course, Tabitha Meeks, who had 97.9 The Hill's Song of the Year last year, she'll be there. Jesse Fox had the Song of the Year in 2024 and 2023. He'll be there. You'll hear those songs live, a bunch of other great stuff as well. It's going to be an absolute party. You are invited. Again, tickets at catscradle.com for the first 97.9 The Hill Presents show at Cat's Cradle. Hope to see you there on Sunday, November 1st. Show starts at 8 o'clock. Today is World Thrombosis Day, raising awareness about blood clots. We're actually going to listen in on a conversation Aaron Keck had with REA Shander coming up in about 40 minutes or so. It's also the smack dab middle of October right now, and that means leaves are turning colors. We're starting to get the occasional cooler temperature day, and Halloween is upon us. Famous Reagan and Holly's Pumpkin Patch celebrating 25 years this season, fully stocked with over 30 types of pumpkins perfect for carving. From extra large to perfectly small, Reagan and Holly's Pumpkin Patch has them all. And with a variety of gourds, hay bales, mums, and corn stalks, Reagan and Holly's Pumpkin Patch has all the decorations you need this fall. Open 7 days a week, 10 to 6 each day during the season, and you can't miss the giant pumpkin on the corner. 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Also want to talk about the Nasher Museum of Art at Duke, as they've got a couple of pretty compelling exhibits. One of them is one document changing the course of American history. 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
1: Checking the roadways now. Things picking up out there the deeper into the afternoon we get. We're pretty close to 5 o'clock now, so no surprise there. South Greensboro and downtown Carrboro pretty full. A little bit of action on East Main Street, mostly West Franklin and the East Franklin also getting involved there. Campus with South Road, East Cameron Avenue, Country Club Ridge Road getting involved, and of course Mason Farm, and then the intersection of Fordham and Manning Drive delayed in all directions. Continue to see slowdowns on 54 on the east side of town. I-40 struggling more than it was earlier. Both directions delayed right at NC-54. Those westbound delays open up after Fordham Boulevard, then reemerge after NC-86. So a bit of a choppy trip up to Hillsboro on I-40. And some delays on the Durham side of things on I-85. Churton Street looking great. Durham Freeway standard issue. Southbound delays from the merger down to Ellis. Northbound Cornwallis to Ellis. And both directions of I-40 struggling through RTP. Nothing to report in Chatham County. If there's something I've missed, you could reach me on the text line. As long as you're not operating a motor vehicle, the number is 919-240-6000. 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And the weather forecast is unseasonably hot for the next few days. I don't care for it. We got up to 88 earlier. It is a delightful 81 degrees right now. and an appropriately crisp 59 predicted for overnight. And then an inappropriately warm 91 for tomorrow, 88 Thursday, and 89 on Friday. Then finally back down into good October temperatures with Saturday's predicted high of 65 and overnight low of 39 degrees. 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
7: I'm Finn McAway, a senior at Chapel Hill High and member of the Young Democratic Socialists of America. Voting starts October 15th, and across the country, we've seen more candidates stand against the oligarchs trying to buy our democracy. They're fighting to win Medicare for all, tax the rich, and end support for genocide. If we don't vote, the oligarchs will happily walk right in. That's what they've been doing here. The Republicans drew rigged maps to give themselves a fake supermajority in North Carolina. But we have a multi-year plan to break the Republican stronghold. It starts October 15th with voting to keep Anita Earls on the state Supreme Court, where she can help strike down those rigged maps. Winning her race will prepare the way to electing better candidates in the future, ones who will fight to make our politics and our economy more democratic.
8: Paid for by the We the People campaign.
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1: Time's now 4:59 on a Tuesday afternoon. Andrew here with you. Just enough time to check the weather before ABC News. Temperatures going in the right direction after being at 88 for a while earlier this afternoon. We're at 82 degrees right now, 59 later tonight, 91 and sunshine tomorrow, 88 on Thursday, 89 Friday, and then mercifully back to autumn on Saturday with a high of 65, partly cloudy skies, and an overnight low of just 39. Going to turn it over to ABC News now, and then I'll have another run through our community news headlines coming up here on News on the Hill.
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3: This is a special report from ABC News. I'm Michelle Franzen. The Vatican announcing following Pope Leo's surgery that doctors have determined the pontiff has lung cancer and the lower lobe of his right lung was removed. ABC News medical consultant Dr. Darian Sutton has details.
4: He has a diagnosis of pulmonary adenocarcinoma. To be clear, this is a form of lung cancer, the most common form of lung cancer. It represents about 40% of all lung cancers that are diagnosed, and it can even happen in those who have not smoked before.
3: The Pope announced Sunday that a nodule had been found on his lung during a routine checkup. ABC's Tom Sufi Burridge is outside the Vatican.
4: The Pope was in the operating room for 3 hours, that the surgery lasted approximately 90 minutes, according to the Vatican. They say the surgery was, quote, successful, and there were, quote, no complications.
3: The 71-year-old is the first American pontiff. The Vatican says the Pope Leo is resting at Gemelli Hospital in Rome. This is ABC News. In Las Vegas, a judge sentenced Dwayne Davis, known as Keefe D, for the murder conviction linked to the drive-by shooting of rapper Tupac Shakur in 1996, the judge issuing the maximum sentence.
5: In accordance with the laws of the state of Nevada, you're hereby judged guilty of first-degree murder with use of a deadly weapon, a felony. I'm going to impose the $25 administrative assessment fee, $3 DNA collection fee, $150 DNA fee, as well as the test. As to the first-degree murder portion, you are sentenced to 20 years to life. As to the deadly weapon enhancement, you are sentenced to a mandatory consecutive 20 years to life. The aggregate sentence is 40 years to life. You have 731 days credit time served toward
3: Davis,
5: that sentence.
3: Davis would be 103 when he finishes his sentence. Major Midwest grocery store chain Kroger announced a new round of layoffs. The CEO says 3,000 people will be let go over the next 3 years due to shifts, the company says, in using AI for some jobs. I'm Michelle Franzen, ABC News.
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1: 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Andrew Stuckey here with you in the Chapel Hill Media Group studio on East Franklin Street in Chapel Hill. Today's Tuesday, October 13th. The time is now 5:05. Let's get you reset with our top five stories at 5 o'clock. We continue our candidate introduction series by looking at the United States Congress. We've got the latest on the Hedgepeth murder trial. We hear from football head coach Bill Belichick after their big win. We've got a check of our local government meeting schedule. And we've also got a big recruit landed again for head coach Courtney Banghart and the women's basketball team. All that and more coming up in the news. Also this hour, we'll visit with Jeremy Warren from Nature Select. We'll also listen in on a conversation Aaron Keck had with R.E.A. Shander from Grifols, as it is Blood Clot Awareness Day. And, well, that's a lot to get into in 1 hour, so let's stop horsing around and get to the news. We started with the Hedgepeth murder trial as we had day five of testimony, looking back first to yesterday, where the prosecution moved from friends and acquaintances of Hedgepeth to calling experts and investigators to the stand. Some of the key moments were some testimony from a sexual assault examination nurse and also from two investigators with the Chapel Hill Police Department. One of those investigators was Captain Johnny Britt, who worked as the lead investigator on Hedgepeth's case for 2 years. She testified her recollection of the crime scene and how the police department handled evidence in the case, which appears to be a major part of the defense's argument for why Miguel Salguero Olivares may not be guilty of the charges. Britt talked about how once her team learned of an unknown DNA profile found in the apartment and on Hedgepeth's body, it led to a prolonged process of trying to find its match, with prosecutors saying that

0: that matches Salguero Olivares. Here's one of the exchanges investigator Britt had with the prosecution about the process of ruling out suspects.
1: It became a massive undertaking for us. Like I mentioned earlier, with an investigation, you generally start with those tight circles around the victim. Faith was very much full of life, very likable. She was super involved in so many things. We looked at her phone contacts, who she'd been texting, who she had seen recently, who she interacted with at the Thrill nightclub the night before. She was involved with the Carolina Indian Circle on campus. She was taking classes that semester. And so we explored men in all of those places, including people that lived at the apartment complex or would have lived there at the time of this crime.
2: And when you say you explored men in all those places, what does that mean?
1: We have kind of a standardized questionnaire that we would ask people the same questions every time. After we asked them that, we also asked them to give us a sample of their DNA.
2: How many years did you spend personally collecting DNA samples from people?
1: At least 2 years.
2: And do you remember about how many samples had been collected in those 2 years?
1: I want to say we may have even topped 300 at that point. I don't know if we were quite there yet. We'd collected hundreds of samples.
0: That was investigator Johnny Britt from Chapel Hill Police testifying in the Hedgepeth murder trial. Today, we had more witness testimony from experts and investigators. One noteworthy piece of evidence came from body cam footage from the questioning of Salguero Olivares following his 2021 arrest. Also had a fingerprint analysis say that Salguero Olivares' palm print was found on a wine bottle that was not the murder weapon in the home. So more coming from that trial later in the week. You can get updates on chapelboro.com. And there will be more coverage tomorrow morning with This Morning with Aaron Keck. Looking elsewhere in the community now, in local government, Orange County commissioners are set to meet this evening. They've got a joint meeting scheduled with the county's fire chiefs. It's at 7 o'clock at the Witted Building. They'll get updates from each department and discuss the county's public safety radio system. Commissioners will also continue their discussion of how to reform the county's property tax assessment system. Tonight, they will make a plan for how to implement 30 recommendations made by a consultant at last week's meeting. Durham City Council met earlier today with the school board. Their agenda included a discussion of Durham's minimum livable wage. That's currently calculated at just over $25, predicted to raise nearly to $30 in the next 3 years. Continuing our candidate introduction series now, we look at federal races in our community. Across the country, races for Congress garnering much attention this fall. Locally, we have a pair of U.S. House races on the ballot. District 4 covers Orange, Durham, and parts of Wake and Chatham counties. District 9 covers most of Chatham and several others stretching from North Greensboro to Fayetteville. We'll start with District 4, where two-term Representative and Democrat Valerie Fouché is running again after staving off a spirited primary challenge this spring. She faces Republican Max Gunnaker and Libertarian Guy Mayer on the general ballot, drawn in a district centralizing Democratic voters. We heard from Fouché in the 3 o'clock hour. We heard from Gunnaker last hour. And now we hear from Libertarian candidate Guy Mayer.
3: My name is Guy Mayer, and I'm running for U.S. House, North Carolina District 4. Mayer is French for better, and I try to make every tomorrow better. At this moment, I'm thinking of the people who are taking the courage to step out there and mention resistance to the current dictatorship. People like Alyssa Slotkin, Mark Kelly, Thomas Massey, people from the blue team. There's people from the red team among them. And also M. Gessen, who I heard the other evening, a columnist like David Brooks, people who are encouraging other people to get active and act with courage. Well, first for me is restoring a climate of civility and making sure that people

0: a hard time boating or being motivated to vote, make sure that they're reminded that it's a really essential statement of a democracy. And then third is security. Our military's fallen apart because of the DEI firings and the misbegotten war that needs to be corrected in a hurry. Throw less money at them and allow them to do less things. If I heard most, yes, from voters, voting's right up there, and I certainly think Congress has to exercise the oversight to keep the executive branch out of the mail-in options for voting, which works so well elsewhere. I've never done it, but I believe people who say they have, including our president. Yeah, they're concerned about that primarily, federal cuts to Medicare and we promised food benefits. All federal benefits need to be looked at and audited and then restored. We've used a chainsaw where we should be using a chisel on these programs. Our government certainly does need to change. That's in Washington and all around the current federal government system in all 50 states and overseas. People want a fundamental change, and I think the best way to do that is to look outside the current two-party system, which is so bipolar and mentally not good. If people want to make a statement that they might not want to vote for the blue team, but they don't want to support a dictatorship, they can cast a vote for a libertarian who believes in economic freedom and social freedom. The parties, let's face it, have both been declining in popularity. And if we have some more new voices, then I think we'll have better conversations. I spent a lot of time in Europe, and I think they've had a multi-party system de facto forever, most European countries. And they play an important role because they allow new ideas that are important to take the platform of a new party. And then maybe over time that'll fade. Other issues will come in. Parties can splinter. The system can reflect the mood and the thoughts of the electorate. That's what I'd like to see more of, and just get out of the idea that we have to vote the other guys out because our guys are better. It just has led to disaster. When people see my name on the ballot, I want them to think of how it will feel and look to stand outside of the two-party box. I want them to think about freedom from the strictures of the Democrat versus Republican bipolar system that we have right now, and come to a more clear level of understanding and ability to go back and forth. It's bursting a paradigm, if you will, to be able to choose something that you haven't thought of choosing before.
1: That was Guy Mayer there, the Libertarian candidate for United States Congress District 4. Last hour, we heard from Max Gunarker, and before that, we heard from Valerie Fushi, the incumbent. You can find all of those on chapelboro.com. And all of our other candidate introductions are available as well after they've aired on the radio. Time is now 5:15. We are going to go ahead and hear from some community partners. We'll mix in, we will not mix in some music because we've got a couple of interviews that I want to make sure that we get to this hour. So got community partners and then traffic and weather and sports. And then we'll talk with Jeremy Warren from Nature Select here on News on the Hill.
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4: 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Andrew here with you on News on the Hill. Time to do a quick check of our traffic situation. And this check is brought to you by Grifols because it is World Thrombosis Day this very day. We'll talk more about that in a minute. Lots of roads to name across campus because they're all full of cars right now. South Columbia, South Road, Cameron Avenue, Country Club Road, Raleigh Street, Ridge Road, Mason Farm Road. Do I have one more in me? Yes, I do. Manning Drive, also very full. And it is even a Skipper Bowles Day on campus, so I guess the point here is if you don't have to go across campus, maybe don't. If you do, give yourself some extra time. We've got some delays on Main Street and Weaver Street in downtown Carrboro, but not as bad as it often is this time of day. We're on 54 on the east side of Carrboro. We're seeing delays as folks make their way out of town toward I-40. And 40 itself sees delays emerge in both directions right at 54. You're headed to Hillsboro. That slowdown starts, that's going to start back at 751 and continue up to about New Hope Church Road. And then if you are headed eastbound on I-40, that slowdown starts at NC-54. It does open up again briefly before Fayetteville Road and then more congestion as you make your way into RTP. Looking up at Hillsboro now, I-85 getting worse as we speak. If you're going from Durham to Hillsboro, that continues to expand its congested area. And downtown Hillsboro seeing some delays on Sherton Street right now as well. Durham Freeway, standard delays, maybe a little heavier than usual, and I-40 through RTP continues to struggle. If there's anything out there that I'm missing, you can reach me on the text line at 919-240-6000. 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This month, in partnership with Grifols, a global biopharma company, we're honoring World Thrombosis Day today by raising awareness about the risks of blood clots. If you notice leg swelling with warmth or discoloration or sudden chest pain with breathing and breathlessness, don't wait. Seek medical attention right away. And we'll get a lot more on that coming up here in a few minutes when we listen in on Aaron Keck and Aria Shander talk about this. Right now, though, we're going to check the weather, and then we'll be talking about fall lawn care with Jeremy Warren from Nature Select. 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Hot this week. Enjoy that 82 degrees out there right now because we're going to spend a large part of tomorrow afternoon over 90. 91 degrees, the predicted high tomorrow with sunshine, 88 Thursday, 89 Friday. Then 64 on Saturday with an overnight low all the way down into the 30s. 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
4: Time now for a quick look at sports. Tar Heel football team still relishing that signature victory on the road against number 25 Pitt. Now 3-2 after that win, and their strength of schedules in the nation's top 10. Things potentially looking up for the Tar Heels on the gridiron. Head coach Bill Belichick met with the media yesterday morning. Here's what he had to say about that strength of schedule.
6: Yeah, I mean, we embrace it. I mean, it's a great opportunity. So, you know, we've gone up against good teams, and it looks like there's more on the schedule, but certainly Duke's one of them, and, you know, we're excited for the opportunity and the challenge to face them. You know, that's what we came here for, was to play good teams, play good competition, and so, yeah, we embrace the opportunity. And you're right, those teams, you know, they are good, yeah, looking forward to Duke, and you know, wherever they rank, they deserve it because they're a good football team and they're defending ACC champs. So you know, we respect that.
4: Bill Belichick speaking there again. UNC facing Duke on Saturday in Durham. That's a 3:30 kickoff. Our coverage will start at 12:30 with the Carolina Football Hour on Franklin. Also find a breakdown of the Blue Devils team this year over on chapelboro.com. Congratulations to UNC women's basketball coach Courtney Banghart landing another big recruit for the class of 2027. 6-foot guard Ryan Carter comes from Philadelphia. She selected UNC over Notre Dame, Texas A&M, Indiana, and Duke, and mentioned the pre-med program as one of the deciding factors. 24/7 Sports rating her as the 10th best player in the class. This comes just days after the 6th best player in the class, Micah Ojo, committed to Courtney Banghart last week. Sports This Hour brought to you by Chapel Hill Tire. We'll hear from them. We got 100 years of Keenan, and then we'll visit with Jeremy Warren from Nature Select coming up here on News on the Hill.
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8: To commemorate Keenan Stadium's centennial season this fall, 97.9 The Hill is inviting community members to share their favorite Keenan memories from the past 100 years. The battle for the victory bell between UNC and Duke has produced many memorable games through the years. One of the best in the history of the rivalry came in 2019, as the Tar Heels were looking to snap a 3-game losing streak to the Blue Devils. Carolina led in the final seconds, but Duke had the ball near the UNC goal line. What happened next led to one of Jones Angel's favorite moments as voice of the Tar Heels.
9: You know, one that I have always really enjoyed was the game against Duke, and where Chaz Surratt intercepted the pop pass.
10: Harris in the pistol, Jackson behind him. Hands off to Jackson, he tried to jump pass, and it's intercepted!

0: It's 2019, Mac Brown's first year back and in his second tenure. And for Chaz Surratt to intercept that pass, that's always been a fun one.
1: The Tar Heels had first and goal at the three. They fumble it to Duke. Duke marches all the way to the two. They try a trick play. The Tar Heels get the pick. Hal takes a knee. Light that bell tower blue and give us that victory bell back. Tar Heels win it 20-17 in an instant classic.
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10: We're going to continue the show now by checking in with one of our community partners. We are visiting in studio with Jeremy Warren, Area Manager for the Piedmont Region for Nature's Select. Thank you so much for being here, Jeremy.
11: Thank you for having me.
10: How are things going here? It's October. We're getting kind of a traditional southern extra summer couple of days here, but we've kind of transitioned into fall, and I'm sure that has some implications for someone in the lawn care business.
11: Absolutely. This time of year, we've been really busy doing aeration and seedings on cool season lawns, and we have a very short window to get all of those completed so that the turf has a good chance to get established before really cold weather sets in.
10: What is the window for that? Give me some examples of cool weather lawns that need that kind of treatment.
11: Well, fescue in particular is the main one in our area. And, the window varies a little bit depending on where you're at in the Piedmont and in the central part of North Carolina. But in Greensboro, September, mid-late September, as we get here in the Chapel Hill area, we're looking at that late September through mid-October, hoping to get all of it seeded. And it's definitely been needed this year.
10: Is there, we were seeing the warm weather, I just commented on it, last a little bit longer. Does that open that window a little bit wider? Or is this more of a like how much daylight's available sort of thing that where you kind of need to get it done by a certain time?
11: It has a lot to do with the temperature more than the daylight. And so, if you never know when it's going to just turn super cold. But traditionally, that early October is a really good time here, and late September is a really good time a little further north and west.
10: Got kind of in the weeds on the seasons and the cycles there right away, but I did want to kind of get into what Nature Select does and that biological approach and why it's a little bit different than maybe what more in line with what folks might be looking for. I wonder if you could talk about that a little bit.
11: Absolutely. So really what sets us apart from most other lawn care companies is that we really base it around the biologics of the soil. And so we support that. And the same way

0: Your digestive system needs a good balance of different beneficial fungi and bacteria in order for you to absorb all of your nutrients. The same goes for the soil, and the biologics that are living in the soil greatly influence what can grow there and how healthy it is. And so we sort of tilt the scale toward turf or towards tree and shrub, depending on what we're treating at the time.
1: We talked about what has to happen this time of year for those cooler weather lawns. What about a warm season lawn? I think that's probably what a lot of people have here. Is there anything that they need to be doing this time of year or keeping an eye on?
0: Yep. Well, actually, so most of our applications now with warm season lawns are geared toward cleaning up weeds and preventing weeds, as well as strengthening the cell walls of the plants with potassium, that sort of thing. And that's going to help get them, as they go into dormancy, be a tougher plant that makes it through winter in a more resilient way.
1: You also talked about sometimes it's tree and shrubs more the route to go. What ends up like what determines that beyond just like maybe somebody's aesthetic choices from a biological standpoint? How do you end up thinking that trees and shrubs might be a better choice for someone's lawn?
0: Well, conditions are everything. Of course, turf really needs sunshine. And one of the main things that we run into with turf of all types is folks have shady areas. They have north sides of a house, they have wooded areas, and those are typically areas that struggle to grow turf reliably through all the seasons. And so there's where a lot of times I will encourage people to install some landscaping plants that are a little more tolerant.
1: Yeah, I like that. I like that move quite a bit. Is there stuff that people should be doing with their trees and shrubs this time of year?
0: Well, everything's wrapping up with trees and shrubs right now. I guess the main things that I would suggest would be some things not to do right now. So now is not the time to fertilize in a heavy way, and now is not the time to prune anything in a very heavy way. We are just a few weeks away from freezing weather, even if the season is extended for a little while. We're not very far from freezing weather, and the summer has done a really good job hardening all of our plants up. When you prune it or over-fertilize it, then you're going to be encouraging those plants to put on tender growth that may not make it through the winter so well. And so right now we want to let those plants go dormant, especially with woody plants. We want to let those plants go dormant. And if you're talking about annuals or perennials, especially annuals, now is a great time to be planting those cool weather annuals that are going to be growing through the winter and blooming late winter, early spring for you, pansies and the like.
1: It's the voice of Jeremy Warren from Nature's Select, the area manager for the Piedmont region. What about, I'm also reminded as you say that we're supposed to get down to like 39 degrees overnight this weekend. So we're not quite to freezing, but that's like, close enough, right?
0: Yeah, and I know at home we're supposed to get to 36, and when you get to
1: Yes.
0: 36, you can see light frost in areas, and especially in low-lying areas and that sort of thing.
1: Right. I
0: So
1: feel
0: it's around
1: like
0: the corner.
1: my car starts giving me the warning at like 37, I think. So it's like that's the kind of the spot where it's like, okay, you might see some frost someplace. You don't want to be messing with your trees and shrubs right before that happens. What about planting trees and shrubs? Is there is this a bad time of year to do that, or is there a particularly good time of year for
0: No,
1: that?
0: it is actually a particularly good time for most trees and shrubs. There are a few that I would encourage people to lean more toward a spring planting, but most trees and shrubs that you would find in your landscape do very well being planted in the fall. They don't have to deal with the stress of summer, and you trying to overcompensate for a lack of water, so either dying from drying out or dying from overwatering. And they really have several months before the soil will freeze. And so they can get their roots established and go into spring growing well and into next summer having had months of being able to be rooted into their place versus thrown in right before summer.
1: Good to know. Now is a good time to plant for trees and shrubs. I also wanted to make sure before we finish up that we get into a little bit of a personnel issue here, because it sounds like you had some good news with some new folks in Chapel Hill. You got a new manager coming to town?
0: Oh yeah, I'm really excited. So we've got a new manager moving down next month, and his name is Matt Newland, and he's grown up in the horticulture industry, excuse me, and he's been a part of New Garden Nursery and Landscaping his whole life. His family started that. He's been a consultant for organic farmers all over the world for more than a decade, and he's been with Nature Select for a decade. And so you really, it's hard to find the insight that somebody will have walking into a landscape to judge problems and judge opportunities like you will for somebody who's spent their whole life in the industry that way. His customer service is hard to beat all the way around, and I'm really looking forward to seeing how the relationships bloom between him and our customers here in the area.
1: Awesome. Filling somebody in there that's already got the chops. That's good to hear. We're visiting with Jeremy Warren from Nature Select, and we're just about out of time. Is there anything else that you wanted to mention before we wrap up?
0: So if anybody would like to contact us for an estimate coming up for lawn service this fall, this winter, or going into next year, they can reach us at 336-975-5959, and you will be directed to the appropriate office, and we will be glad to come out, judge your situation, and help you get started.
1: Also find that website, natureselect.com, with the Chapel Hill landing page as well. So, Jeremy, I appreciate you making time to come in and giving us some advice on lawn care.
0: Absolutely. Thank you.
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4: There's approximately 749,000 homes that are going to be needed in North Carolina between now and the end of 2029. That starts with dirt. And so the commercial division, one of the things they've been charged with is to go and find that dirt so we can go ahead and create lots that ultimately will have houses on them. They're really proud of where we are as a company.
3: Learn more by visiting randycox.hpw.com.

0: Time is now 5:38 here on News on the Hill. Thanks for hanging out on this Tuesday afternoon. It is time to check our weather forecast. And we will have this weather forecast brought to us by Carolina Performing Arts. And then it is World Thrombosis Day. So we've got a special conversation Aaron Kack had with REA Shander from Grifols. Right now, though, that weather forecast, it's going to be hot this week. Today was a sneak preview. We got up to 88, down to 80 currently, and then 60 overnight tonight. But sunshine and 92 degrees tomorrow, 88 on Thursday, and then back up to 90 on Friday, and then back into October proper. Saturday sees 65 degrees as the predicted high with an overnight low of 39. 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
0: Andrew here with you on News on the Hill. We will be back in just a moment to hear a conversation between Aaron Kack and some folks from Grifols as it is National Thrombosis Day. More on that coming up here on News on the Hill.
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1: Time is now 5:41 on this Tuesday afternoon. Andrew here with you. Today is October 13th, and that happens to be World Thrombosis Day. In partnership with Grifols, a global biopharma company, all month long, we've been raising awareness about the risks of blood clots. Last year, Aaron Keck had an in-depth conversation with Professor Arya Shander about thrombophilia, critical care, and progress in medical science. In honor of World Thrombosis Day, we listen to that conversation now.
2: We are going to continue the hour by talking about a critical health issue that may affect you or someone you love. 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We're joined on the phone by Dr. Arya Shander, an anesthesiologist and critical care specialist, for a conversation presented by Grifols, a global biopharma company that's been working alongside the National Blood Clot Alliance to raise awareness about the issue. You can learn more about the risks and the symptoms and prevention tips online at stoptheclot.org. Dr. Shander, thank you so much for being with us today.
3: My pleasure, and thank you for addressing this very important topic.
2: So just to get us started, what is thrombophilia and why is it important?
3: So that's a very good question. I think, again, the audience needs to be aware that the term thrombophilia reflects a genetic disposition that alters some of the proteins in the blood that protect the person from inappropriate clotting. Many people are unaware of the fact that blood is in a constant motion between clotting and declotting. The balance is very essential, and if disturbed and is reduced, one side is reduced in this equation of clotting and declotting, it can result in either bleeding or, conversely, it can be a serious clot, which can either have significant impact on the patient's quality of life or even death. Antithrombin is one of the protective proteins which is produced by the liver and protects the person from inappropriate clotting.
2: And there's several different types of genetic thrombophilia, and one of which is antithrombin deficiency, where you're deficient in that protein, right? So when do you encounter those patients, and what types of complications might they face?
3: Well, that's another very good question, Aaron. It's important to note that genetic thrombophilia is not as rare as many think. In fact, we're starting to recognize that they're becoming a little more common. They're very different one from another, but we need to get the awareness up there. The main concern, though, with these genetic forms of antithrombin deficiency specifically is the increased risk of blood clot and the associated consequences. We often see some of these patients present in a hospital setting related to surgery, critical care, or pregnancy. Again, these are very stressful situations for patients. With the main complication, again, as being a blood clot that can have serious consequences, I already mentioned prior to this. The other issue with hereditary antithrombin deficiency is the lack of heparin response. Heparin, again, is an anticoagulant that we use very frequently. It is our first-line treatment for many of these conditions where there is a risk of thrombosis. But without sufficient level of antithrombin, heparin becomes ineffective. And again, this is referred to, at least in our world, is referred to as heparin resistance. Those patients may need antithrombin replacement in addition to heparin to make it, again, work effectively.
2: And blood clots, I know, can be an extra big risk in particularly stressful health times when folks are having surgery, if folks are pregnant, during critical illnesses. I know we had that in my own family. I had a close family member that was going through cancer treatment and had a pulmonary embolism from a blood clot. What is it that causes that, and what does that mean for folks with antithrombin deficiency where they're at higher risk in the first place?

0: So as you already mentioned, and you have, again, with the family history, thromboembolic disease represents a serious risk to those who are affected with any imbalance, as mentioned before, between the clotting and declotting. So patients who have surgery for myriad of reasons, as well as critical illness and pregnancy patients, have a risk, an increased risk of what we call thromboembolic disease or venous thromboemboli, due to a combination of factors like immobility, the injury itself, and of course, physiological changes which occur, as an example, in surgery, where your immune system or inflammatory system is affected, which again is a risk for thrombosis. If these symptoms, such as repeated miscarriages or pulmonary embolism, can lead again to death if are not identified and managed early. We know that patients with hereditary antithrombin deficiency have a much higher risk of VTO, of venous thromboembolism, than those with other thrombophilias because antithrombin is either absent or not functioning properly, making blood clots much more likely to form in these high-risk situations. So I think the index of suspicion is higher in the patients who have any kind of increased stress, such as surgery mentioned, critical illness, and pregnancy.
1: Speaking with Dr. Arya Shander, and again, this conversation presented by Grifols. You can get more information about thrombophilia and blood clots and how to prevent them at stoptheclot.org. So what are some signs or risk factors that would make you think someone ought to be checked for thrombophilia?
0: I think that's a great question. I think it's a very important. So any person presents with a history of unprovoked venous and or arterial thrombosis or thromboembolism, especially if they are younger patients, or they present with thrombosis in unusual sites, again, miscarriages which are unintended, renal failure of unknown etiology or history of heparin resistance, those patients should be screened for thrombophilia antithrombin deficiency. More importantly, a careful family history of any of these above scenarios should prompt investigation. That is, we should never just not address it once we get this type of history in the patient.
1: So how do you diagnose antithrombin deficiency? And then with patients who do get diagnosed, what do you do differently with them or for them?
0: One of the things that we do is we look for those histories that I just mentioned in terms of having any kind of unprovoked thrombosis, or again, in pregnant women if they've had multiple miscarriages. Once we have the screening done, meaning getting the history in the patients, we can actually look for levels of antithrombin in these patients and make the diagnosis that way.
1: Should we just screen people routinely? And if not, when should we?
0: That's a very good question. I think that the idea here is that the first step in screening patients is to get a history. So that if the history itself is suggestive, even remotely suggestive, such as what you brought up before, which is a family member having an incidence of venous thromboembolism, that should prompt investigation. The investigation, again, is going to rely on the history of the patient, the scenarios we described prior, and then, of course, getting levels and making that diagnosis, both with laboratory as well as history.
1: Speaking again with Dr. Arya Shander, talking about thrombophilia, which is a very critical or can be a very critical medical condition that folks should know about. For folks who are concerned about their risk of blood clots, especially if they're heading into pregnancy or surgery or any of these other risky times that we've talked about, what's your general advice to them?
0: So again, these individuals who have this type of history, clearly good candidates for further evaluation and screening. If testing and the workup was negative, it would put them at ease. But if it's positive, meaning our findings are suggestive that they are at risk, then this has to be managed, and that's done on an individual basis, depending, again, on what is the scenario they're going to be facing, whether it be surgery, whether it be pregnancy, et cetera.
1: And just since we're talking about this issue to raise awareness, what's your advice to folks in general, to patients, potential patients, doctors, and everyone else?
0: I think that the advice is to let them know that this is not a benign condition and that these individuals who are at risk need to be managed. And those who think that they are at risk but are not, again, can be put at ease, as mentioned already before. Getting awareness up and the index of suspicion, if there's either family history or they encounter any kind of the scenarios that we've addressed before, should be followed and again cared for on an individual basis.
1: Speaking again with Dr. Arya Shander, and as we wrap up this conversation, if people want more information,

0: where can they go?
1: So there are a large number of both international as well as national organizations that have materials that they put out, including videos. Anyone who's concerned or wants to learn more about it, and again, maybe because you have a neighbor or a family member, they all address some of the risks that we just addressed today in our conversation. But some of these organizations include the National Blood Clot Alliance, or NBCA, the American Society of Hematology, or ASH. There's the International Society for Thrombosis and Hemostasis. They have a lot of information on their website. And actually, the resources you can delve into very deeply as you work with these organizations, especially if you have any concerns. There's another one up in Canada, which is called Thrombosis Canada, but this is just a few of a very long list of organizations that deal with thrombophilia and the risks of clotting as well as bleeding.
0: And again, a lot of information out there. If you want a place to get started, you can head online and go to stoptheclot.org. That's for the National Blood Clot Alliance, or NBCA. Dr. Arye Sander, thank you so much for being with us today.
1: Thank you, and this has been clearly a pleasure of mine as well as an honor.
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6: Gadzooks, there's a lot of traffic out there. We will start on campus, South Road, South Columbia, Cameron Avenue, Mason Farm Road, Ridge Road, all showing significant delays right now. South Columbia down near the bypass, particularly full. Manning Drive at Fordham Boulevard also backed up pretty far. And far enough, in fact, that Ridge Road's even seeing some of those, Skipper Bowles has seen some of those delays. Ridge Road pretty full, too. And southbound Fordham travelers having a delay there. 54 on the east side of town's been congested all afternoon as you approach the Farrington Road light. That continues now. Both directions of Fordham delayed up between Sage Road and I-40. 40 westbound's getting a slowdown right at 54 that's continuing on through NC-86. And 40 eastbound also delayed right at 54, and that's continuing through RTP up to the airport. Looking at Hillsborough now, Churton Street with some minor delays through downtown. I-85 struggling pretty consistently between Durham and Hillsborough for westbound travelers. Durham Freeway again looking fine through downtown, but right past the merger through the squeeze at Ellis southbound, you're getting some slowdowns. Northbound standard delays Cornwallis to Ellis in both directions of 40 through RTP congested this hour. Nothing to report in Chatham County on 15501. As always, if there's something out there that I'm missing, you can reach me on the text line as long as you're not driving. The number is 919-240-6000. And this check of our traffic is brought to you by School of Rock Chapel Hill. Rocktober's here. Find costumes and live music at the annual School of Rock Chapel Hill Halloween Spooktacular. Students will perform hair metal, blues, rock, soul, and more from noon to 6 p.m. Sunday, October 25th at The Mod in Pittsburgh. 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Weather's hot this week. Hot today, even. We were up to 88 for a while. We're down to 78 now. 60 overnight tonight. And then tomorrow's the real burner. 92 degrees and sunshine on our Wednesday, October 14th. Then 88 Thursday and 90 again on Friday. And then back to proper temperatures for the weekend. 65 on Saturday and Sunday with overnight lows of 40 predicted. 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
6: Time's now 5:59, and holy smokes, time flies when you're having fun. I am out of minutes here. The good news is you got Aaron Keck back on the big microphone for the each night at 6 o'clock with the live and local program that I was really having a hard time recalling the name of. I will be hanging around and cycling back on the microphone for Purposefully Eccentric. That's coming up at 7 o'clock. Right now is one final check of the weather. -78 degrees out there currently, down to 60 tonight, 92 tomorrow, 89 Thursday and Friday, and then 65 for the high and 40 for the overnight low, both Saturday and Sunday this weekend. Time's now 6 o'clock. We got ABC News, then live and local here on 97.9 The Hill.
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8: This is a special report from ABC News. I'm Michelle Franzen. Pope Leo has been diagnosed with lung cancer. The Vatican made the announcement following the 71-year-old pontiff's surgery earlier today to remove a nodule on his lung discovered during a recent checkup. Doctors say it is pulmonary adenocarcinoma. ABC's Tom Sufi Burridge is at the Vatican.
15: They say that the surgery went ahead as planned on Pope Leo to remember to remove that nodule on his lung, but the Vatican Press Office tonight is saying that

0: the lower lobe of the right lung of Pope Leo has been removed during surgery using video-assisted techniques.
1: The first American pontiff will remain at Gemelli Hospital for the next week. Outside St. Patrick's Cathedral, New York City, Hannah Titus says Catholics will hold vigil for his recovery.
2: Well, we're all supposed to pray for each other, and he does carry the cross, and we all carry the cross for each other.
1: This is ABC News. In France today, more unrest as student-led protests escalated in the streets of Paris. Demonstrators are demanding better conditions and resources at public high schools and universities. Police once again clashing with protesters and using tear gas to control the crowds. A renewed search to find the mysterious plane of Amelia Earhart that disappeared in the South Pacific, but researchers are facing challenges on the remote island that giant meat-eating crabs are calling home.
3: This week, researchers from Purdue University have landed on the remote island of Nicomoraro, where Apple Maps first showed a grainy outline of what may be a plane covered in sediment, the nearest inhabited land 230 miles away. The island teeming with giant coconut crabs, which can grow up to 3 feet tall and weigh up to 10 pounds. Their pinchers so strong, their researchers have been forced to sleep on their boat. Amelia Earhart and her flight engineer Fred Noonan disappeared somewhere over the Pacific 89 years ago.
1: ABC's Sherry Preston, Michelle Franz, and ABC News.
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21: 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I am Aaron Keck with you in 97.9 The Hill Studios. Good to be with you on this Tuesday as we get you into the night with an hour of local music, especially live tonight because we are going to be joined in the studio by a special guest, Alice Anderson of No One Mind. They got their third album out now. It's called Soft Work, Hard Dreams. It's a fantastic album, and they're celebrating with an album release show at Cat's Cradle Backroom this Friday night at 8 p.m. We'll have Alice in the studio in just a bit to play some music live, but we're going to get the hour started with a track off of that new album. This is one of my favorites, and it's also one of the lead singles. No One Mind off the new album, Soft Work, Hard Dreams. Here's Soapbox City. I'm Dennis.

0: No One Mind with Soapbox City, one of the lead singles off their new album, Soft Work, Hard Dreams, which is out now. And again, they're doing an album release show this Friday at 8 p.m. at Cat's Cradle Backroom. Ellis Anderson of No One Mind is going to be joining us in the studio playing some music live and chatting about that new album when we come back. So don't go anywhere. I'm Live and Local after this on 97.9 The Hill.
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4: Hey, welcome back to Live and Local. Aaron Keck here with you in the studio, joined tonight by Alice Anderson of No One Mind. Their new album is Soft Work, Hard Dreams. It came out last week. Album release show coming up this Friday, the 16th at 8 p.m. at Cat's Cradle Backroom, catscradle.com. 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Alice, thank you so much for being with us tonight.
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0: You're listening to Live and Local. Aaron Keck here with you in the studio, joined tonight by Alice Anderson of No One Mind. The new album is Soft Work, Hard Dreams. It's out now, and the album release show is this Friday, the 16th, 8 p.m. at Cat's Cradle Backroom. Thanks again for being with us.
6: Thank you, Aaron.
0: The first song was great. I loved, like, watching you play that in the studio because it's so... Like, it sounds so, like, produced, and it sounds like you've got, like, a whole band in here with you, and it's literally just you, which is really cool to watch.
6: Well, thank you. Yeah. Hopefully it's not too much as a single performer.
0: No. I don't know what too much would be, but yeah. This is not that.
6: Okay. Okay. Yeah. Just the right amount. Okay. I've got a good setup. I feel like I've dialed in at this point.
0: What do you have in terms of equipment right now? Because it's all like sitting on the floor. I can't see it.
6: Yeah. I want to stop myself from
0: without spoiling
6: state secrets. A brand. I'm not sponsored.
0: Right.
6: It's a pedal board that's got, you know, multiple inputs, and I run my vocals through it and the guitar that I use, and from song to song, I can change the setups to match the tempo and the sonic textures that I need. So, yeah.
0: Awesome. So I have to ask, like, I had a whole question about, like, oh, what inspires your songwriting? But I'm going to ask that later. But, like, okay. What inspires the crafting of a song? Like, you've got a song that's written, but there's also the step of, like, oh, how do, like, what do I do with my vocals? What do I do with the instrument?

0: equipment to like give it the sound that I want? Like, do you have a vision when you start for what you want the sound to be, or does that just kind of work out organically as you're working the song out?
1: I have a go-to, I think. So the I should say that the record that we've put out is essentially all recorded in my home studio. Mm-hmm. It's the first time that that's been essentially exclusively done at home, you know, technically. Mm-hmm. And, you know, over the years, I started home recording, as many musicians do. In 2008 or nine, kind of a few years outside of really starting to play music and, you know, just outside of high school. And my dear friend, who has kind of inspired me to jump into home recording, kind of got me on the Logic Pro train.
0: Nice.
1: And it's kind of my interest and obsession with recording has kind of blossomed from there. And so over the years, I've developed a kind of what I like to hear for myself, for my mm-hmm. voice. So, lots of compression, you know, some EQ, some distortion, some very light kind of harmonic distortion and plenty of delay and reverb. Hopefully I've kind of dialed it back. It's not too much that you can't tell what I'm singing about, but yeah, I think it's, you know, home recording, self-recording the record has kind of helped me and dial in my vocal sound.
0: Yeah. I'm specifically thinking about like the angelic choir that comes in at the end of that
1: sure.
0: last one.
1: Okay.
0: Yeah.
1: Yeah. The high pitch, the octave up vocal.
0: Yeah. Cause that was cool.
1: Okay, good. I'm glad.
0: That was cool to watch.
1: It's maybe a bit of a gimmick, but, that's on the track, so I feel okay. I feel okay using that effect. I feel like it's representative of the song.
0: Yes, yeah.
1: Yeah, I don't know. It's just a way to maybe feel like I have a second singer, you know, mm-hmm. someone else that's jumping in when it's just me singing. I don't know. It's strange. It can be strange, but it's a combination of that sound and you know, various octave up delay patches on the guitar kind of add up to this
0: yeah.
1: angelic sound, if you can call it that. You called it that.
0: I called it that. Yeah, those were my words. 14 songs on the album. What, like, original question, what inspires your songwriting?
1: Oh, yeah. You mean I didn't answer you?
0: No. I hadn't asked the question yet. That was the question I was going to start with, and
1: okay,
0: then I went off
1: okay.
0: on this other thing.
1: Right.
0: Yeah.
1: Songwriting, I think it starts with chords and melody. Mm-hmm. I don't consider myself to be a particularly complex lyricist. That the lyrics come second. So I know a number of musicians do this, but, you know, I'll do some, you know, voice recordings on the phone, usually just with a guitar and voice and kind of, you know, create nonsense, mm-hmm. Words, as I'm
0: yeah.
1: singing the melody.
0: Yep. Yep.
1: That's kind of the starting point and what's most important to me. And then kind of over the course of, you know, that song sketch or those song sketches, you know, I kind of go back and you know, what am I saying there? Is there meaning attached there?
0: And so, yep.
1: Songs that actually, I mean, there rarely there's like, I go in with an intent, and then, you know, so it's mostly kind of just a discovery within the kind of the not so molded clay, mm-hmm. Song demos. And then, I have some kind of themes that, you know, songwriting themes that make an appearance over this record. So, you know, part of it's like, again, discovering what words I'm actually saying.
0: Yep.
1: But then, okay, can I shoehorn that into kind of what thematically is already happening with the rest of the songs
0: yeah.
1: in the batch? So
0: what thematically is happening with the songs?
1: Well, the title of the record, Soft Work, Hard Dreams, mm-hmm. is, it's a little bit of a play on words. hard work being the kind of the starting point.
0: Right.
1: A lot of the songs do feature kind of references to work, and both in kind of, you know, a quote unquote traditional sense, or, you know, working for the man, and versus kind of the creative work that you know, I think a lot of artists, musicians consider, you know, the work that they do is, even then I said it, you know, creativity is work itself. And so that paired with the element of dreams, both kind of literal dreams, you know, going to sleep, kind of the psychedelic visions that appear.
0: Yep.
1: But dreams as far as aspirations go, wanting kind of your creativity, your sound to reach more people and have a greater impact. I think that the combination of those ideas kind of float in and out of each other. Those are the themes. Play on words. That's kind of generally the thing that ties things together.
0: Speaking with Ellis Anderson, No One Mind is the project. Soft Worked Hard Dreams is the album. It's out now, and it's been out for a few days now. What's the best reaction that you've gotten to the individual songs or the album? So you've had some shows already. I know we were just talking about you in Charlotte.
1: Yeah. I was up in Charlotte playing Confluence Music Industry Festival.
0: Which I have heard about from like multiple people in the last few days, and I had not like clocked this thing until a few days ago. And now everyone's like, "If you don't do Confluence, I'm going to go." It's just,
1: are you going to go?
0: It's in the zeitgeist now. I'm going to have to. Yeah.
1: It was a good experience. I traveled by myself. I played a solo set. Recently, I had been playing with my friend Chesley Kalnan. Used to play in Case Sensitive and Stevie. And we've been playing a lot of duo shows as No One Mind. Mm-hmm. So similar kind of sound to the solo performance, but with some really great accompaniment. Some of the hooks, some of the guitar lines that are featured on the record, you know, being able to hear that live is important.
0: Yeah.
1: This Friday we've been putting together a quote unquote full band, bass and drums included.
0: Nice.
1: Because the songs on the record are they pretend to be, you know, full band.
0: Yeah.
1: The recording process was kind of, you know, I've said it's done over piecemeal sessions. I worked with drummer Rex McMurray, incredible drummer, part of the band Cave, out of Missouri, and more recently the Nathan Bowles Trio. So he and I kind of were the foundation of the recordings. Mm-hmm. He did all the drums save for a few songs, and I think he just wanted to be, you know, the session guy,
0: right?
1: And so we got those together, brought in some other musicians, Simon Kajinian, a good friend of mine, T Gold, other bands, plenty of other bands.
0: I think literally every Sleepy Cat band has him playing like on one track or two.
1: Okay,
0: at least, right?
1: Yes, he's a man about town.

So he played on a number of songs, some various instruments, and Chesley brought on kind of partway through recording the record, and she played on a number of songs. So, but the live version it has been Chesley and myself for a while.

0: Day, and Patrick McGrew, session jazz drummer. So we're going to have a good time.
1: Love it.
0: Well, bring the record to life.
1: Yeah, it'll be Cat's Cradle Backroom this Friday the 16th, 8 p.m., catscradle.com, the website for tickets to that. What's next for you, like, down the road beyond that?
0: Want to play more shows?
1: Yeah.
0: Yeah. Wherever possible. Yeah. No, I've been, you know, been playing a bit, you know, more recently, but we just want to play more.
1: Love it.
0: Both duo and full band where possible. Like to be doing some more regional touring. Mm. But yeah.
1: Speaking with Ellis Anderson, and again, the new album is Soft Work, Hard Dreams. No One Mind the project, noonemind.com, the website. Got to wrap up. Let's hear one more song. What are you going to play next?
0: I'm going to. I always default to we.
1: I got nervous there for a second.
0: Yeah. You're going to come on, Aaron.
1: All right, cool. I was wondering what the theremin was doing over there.
0: Oh, okay. Hey, I would love it. I would really love it. If you came in with theremin, that would be excellent. I'm going to play a song called Nighttime Cadillac, track 8, I believe, on the new record.
1: Yeah.
0: Okay, good. I got the numbering right. Yeah. So, yeah, Nighttime Cadillac. Go for it.
2: Check. That's better. Okay.

0: The song is Nighttime Cadillac. The album is Soft Work, Hard Dreams. It's out now. Alice Anderson, the artist, No One Mind, the project. They got an album release show at Cat's Cradle Backroom this Friday, the 16th at 8 p.m. Catscradle.com for tickets to the show and noonemind.com for more on the band. And you can follow them on Instagram at No One Mind as well. Alice, thank you again so much for being here.
1: Thank you.
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0: Aaron Keck here with you, 97.9 The Hill. Thanks again to Ellis Anderson of No One Mind for coming by and playing live and talking about the brand new album, Soft Work, Hard Dreams, which is out now. And again, album release show at the Cradle Backroom Friday at 8 p.m. NoOneMind.com is the website. If you want to know more about the band, CatsCradle.com, of course, the website for the Cradle if you want to buy tickets. Going to keep the hour going by playing a few songs from another artist who's got a show this week on Thursday night at 8 p.m., Magpie is going to be playing at Local 506. That's Owen Russell. He's still a high school student. He's been putting out great music for the last couple of years, though. And in honor of that show coming up on Thursday, we've got three songs from Magpie for you now. For a Moment or Two on Deck, Too Far Gone to wrap things up. But we'll kick things off with a song off his debut album from last year. This is Magpie with Descent of a Masked Man on 97.9 The Hill.
7: What was my mind telling me? I wonder. Because I'm not listening anymore. Tracking me is no longer a possibility. This half-dead unsung.

0: Too Far Gone, the title of that one. That's Magpie there, wrapping up that set. Before that, the same artist with For a Moment or Two and Descent of a Masked Man kicking off that set. If you like what you just heard, head to Local 506 on Thursday night at 8 p.m. Magpie is going to be playing there live. And again, Magpie is a high school student, Owen Russell out of Carborough. We're not done with Live and Local. We got two more songs for you when we come back. Jody Jones and Max Lane on deck after this.
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0: playing at Bar Mutiny. That's the former Kraken on Friday nights. That is Max Lane there with Ghost Towns wrapping us up on Live and Local tonight. Before that, one of the newer ones from Jody Jones, a track called A River Runs Dry from earlier this year. And thanks again to Ellis Anderson of No One Mind for stopping by earlier and playing music live off the new album Soft Work, Hard Dreams, No One Mind's third album, and it's out now. And again, don't forget the album release show at Cat's Cradle Backroom this Friday, October 16th at 8 p.m. Catscradle.com for tickets to the show, noonemind.com for more on the band. That's it for me, but don't go anywhere. We got Purposefully Eccentric next.
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4: Salutations. Thank you for finding purposefully eccentric on this Tuesday evening. I'm Andrew Stuckey. I've got an hour of music from subgenres scattered across the middle of the 20th century. I like to call it the sonic substrate of popular music. On this edition, we'll go all the way back to 1925. The most recent we'll get is 1968. We're going to start with some country. We're going to hammer out some boogie-woogie for our genre subgenre focus. We've also got a whole bunch of soul, folk, exotica, jazz, blues, some French pop. We've got a bunch of birthdays to get to. So let's stop talking and start listening now. Here's Hank Snow to lead things off on this edition of Purposely Eccentric from 1950. This is I'm Moving On.
8: Back.

That's Hank Snow with I'm Moving On. That song was a smash hit for Hank Snow back in 1950. Spent 21 weeks at the top of the country charts. We're going to go way back in the 20th century now as we explore Boogie Woogie, a piano sound that emerged in the American South, eventually hit its heyday up in Chicago during the late 30s, early 40s. It's a piano sound. Now, I don't know piano real well, but my understanding is you do a driving rhythm with the left hand for the bass and then dance all over the place with the right hand for the melody. And I'm sure there are other real specific rules, but I think you'll hear that when we listen to some Boogie Woogie here. We're going to go back to 1939 for a version of Herschel's Blues from Albert Ammons to get things started here as we explore Boogie Woogie on Purposefully Eccentric.

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7: Andrew here with you on Purposefully Eccentric. It's time to get some eccentric birthdays worked in. And we will start that off with the birthday of Sam Moore, born October 12th, 1935. One of Stax Records stars with Sam and Dave. This is Soul Man from back in 19. 19-

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Andrew Stuckey here with you, getting a distinct oldies vibe here on Purposefully Eccentric as we hit some mid-20th century birthdays. That was Melvin Franklin and the Temptations there. Melvin Franklin born on this date back in 1942. Before that, we had Sam Moore of Sam and Dave, born yesterday, 1935. Also born on this date, the great Paul Simon. We'll go back to 1966 for some early Simon and Garfunkel. Here's Scarborough Fair, Canticle.

Cozy Cole, born on October 17th, 1909. And that drum exhibition there became an unlikely top 10 hit for Cozy Cole back in 1958. That was Topsy Part 2. Also with a birthday this week, Baroque folk vocalist Nico, perhaps best known for her work on the Velvet Underground's debut album. Also had a bunch of solo work and was born October 16th, 1938. We will listen to her version of Jackson Browne's These Days from 1967.

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9: Andrew here with you on Purposefully Eccentric. It is time to get jazzy now. We're going to 1968 for a landmark recording in the Blue Note catalog. This is Duke Pearson with Christo Redentor.

That's some Chicago blues from Willie Dixon, the classic Spoonful there from 1960. And before I started doing Purposely Eccentric, I kind of thought I was indifferent about Chicago blues, but it turns out I absolutely love it. We're going to head a little bit further south now to Memphis in 1961 with a Stax Records All-Star recording from the Marquees. This is Popeye Stroll.

Going back to 1965 for some Yee Yee Pop there from Les Rochers Martins. We are out of time on Purposely Eccentric, and we've hardly done any swinging at all, so I think it's probably a good time to work in some Count Basie. This is smack dab in the middle. Enjoy the rest of your Tuesday.

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1: ABC News, I'm Dave Packer. The Vatican confirming Pope Leo has lung cancer. Earlier today, the Pontiff underwent surgery to remove the lower lobe of his right lung. They say the surgery was successful. The faithful are hopeful. Mercedes Sulib outside New York City St. Patrick's Cathedral.
2: I think it's going to be fine.
3: Huh?
2: It's going to be fine.
1: 30 years after Tupac Shakur was shot and killed in Las Vegas, Dwayne Keefe D. Davis, the only man ever charged, was sentenced to prison for the rest of his life with the possibility of parole after 40 years. An investigation underway at Six Flags over Georgia after yesterday's deadly roller coaster accident. The rider, now identified as 42-year-old Hassan Karim, flung from his seat when a restraint on Goliath unlatched. The White House confirmed Kimberly Guilfoyle, the ambassador to Greece, has resigned. She was accused by a Trump donor of offering access to top administration officials in exchange for paying a six-figure charge card bill. She denies the allegations. This is ABC News. A warning about what could be a blue-collar crisis.
4: A new study reveals when it comes to trade jobs, for every 100 open positions, only 55 are being filled by qualified candidates. Workforce activist and Dirty Jobs host Mike Rowe told Fox Business it's a wake-up call.
5: We're going to look back at this year as the year we entered the golden age.
4: One factor accelerating the shortage, the crackdown on undocumented immigrants. And trade schools aren't producing enough graduates to replace retiring veterans.
1: ABC's Hannah Bata. Grocery chain Kroger says it'll lay off 3,000 corporate employees over 3 years as it ramps up use of AI to streamline operations. The NFL says former Mississippi defensive lineman Xavier Harris is eligible to sign with teams this season after a failed attempt to return to college football. In a memo obtained by the Associated Press, the league reversed a September ruling saying Harris didn't participate in an official practice or game with LSU. Dave Packer, ABC News.
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